0: been largely ignored, the civil war in Sudan. As Chris Reyes tells us, the UN is trying to get funding to provide critical aid to millions of displaced people.
1: It's very difficult to get it on the agenda. I think people see it as just simply too difficult, too far away.
2: UN humanitarian chief Tom Fletcher has been trying to get countries to make more funding commitments to Sudan to open critical humanitarian aid corridors. Fletcher describes what he saw on a recent visit.
1: I spent time with a lady who'd basically rescued her neighbor's child. Her own kids had all been killed. She'd walked 9 miles. She'd been assaulted, attacked on the way. Both her legs had been broken, but she'd managed to save her neighbor's child. And we've got to show a fraction of the courage that she showed and get that support moving.
2: Carl Scow is with the UN's World Food Program. He says funding shortfalls have shrunk the number of people they can feed in Sudan.
3: This is unacceptable, frankly, because these are people who have survived the worst atrocities you can imagine, and they deserve the basics.
2: More than 30 million people in Sudan need humanitarian assistance as the country's brutal civil war drags on. Chris Reyes, CBC News, New York.
0: And that is the World This Hour. 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
1: on September 30th,
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2: From CBC News, The World This Hour, I'm Mandy Sham. A U.S. magazine is reporting disturbing new details about how AI allegedly contributed to the shooting in Tumbler Ridge, B.C. earlier this year. The report by Mother Jones says ChatGPT helped the Tumbler Ridge shooter plan the attack and circumvent the chatbot's own safety protocols. CBC has not independently verified the story, which was based on anonymous sources. Aaron Collins has the details.
3: Graphic violent images and images of self-harm.
4: The details in Mark Fulman's reporting are disturbing. The Mother Jones writer documenting interactions he says are between the Tumbler Ridge shooter and ChatGPT.
3: The shooter in Tumbler Ridge was asking for long narrative fantasies about mass killings.
4: Fulman says the chats took place up until the day Jesse Van Rootselaar killed 8 people and injured dozens of others before taking her own life. The Mother Jones reporter says the 18-year-old used a second ChatGPT account created after the first one was suspended by the company. He says the AI helped the teenager navigate around its own security protocols to continue asking questions about mass shootings.
3: There's extensive violent ideation and fantasizing and planning going on in the second account, and that went on for months.
4: OpenAI did not respond to CBC's requests for comment today. Aaron Collins, CBC News, Calgary.
2: The U.S. Trade Representative Jamieson Greer says the Trump administration doesn't feel any urgency when it comes to resolving the trade war with Canada. Mark Carcassel has more from Washington.
5: The reality is President Trump is comfortable where we are on Canada. Our trade policy is a global policy.
6: Since trade talks collapsed about a month ago and tariffs, counter-tariffs, and counter-counter-tariffs were levied, there hasn't been much serious discussion. U.S. Trade Rep Jamieson Greer says as long as trade continues as is, Washington has no urgency to make a deal.
5: We're still getting what we need from them in terms of oil, gas, potash, all of these things. We're shipping ag back and forth across the border.
6: Canada's minister responsible for trade with the U.S., Dominic LeBlanc, says he's been in regular touch with his American counterpart, that Canada's not happy with the current plan and does feel urgency, but won't sign a deal that doesn't benefit Canada.
7: Every day that these tariffs are applied to sectors of our economy causes hardship.
6: LeBlanc says he and Greer will continue to speak to each other. Mark Carcassel, CBC News, Washington.
2: Iran is proposing a new deal to the U.S. to reopen the Strait of Hormuz within 7 days. In exchange, Tehran is calling for a formal pause on international sanctions and a return to nuclear negotiations. The offer comes days after U.S. President Donald Trump threatened to annihilate Iran in a speech to the U.N. General Assembly. A U.S. official today said positive discussions are happening through mediators, but didn't comment further. The Strait's prolonged closure has caused spikes in prices of oil and gas. The Toronto Blue Jays are wrapping up the 2026 season this weekend. Coming off an elated trip to the World Series last year, there were big expectations for the team. But as Jamie Strachan reports, it's been a year full of disappointment.
8: After coming within inches of winning the World Series, fans had high hopes for this Blue Jay team. But instead of preparing for the postseason, the Blue Jays are limping to the finish, guaranteed to lose more games than they will win.
9: It would have been absurd to consider that, right, after what happened last year.
8: Rob Longley covers the team for the Toronto Sun. He says a combination of things have doomed this team. Injuries to star players have taken a toll, and many key players have underperformed at the plate. Team is last in all of baseball in runs scored. The biggest disappointment, superstar first baseman Vladimir Guerrero Jr.
9: He just wasn't himself almost from day one, got more frustrated and as the season went on, struggled.
8: Guerrero recently exacerbated the situation, telling a Dominican reporter the team doesn't pay him to hit 40 home runs every year. Things can only get better next year for Guerrero and the entire team. Jamie Strachan, CBC News, Toronto.
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1: Hi, everyone. It's Maria Recruit here from All Things Real Estate, and it's October the 15th, 2020, and we're starting to go have a little bit more problem with the pandemic. I don't know if we're going to be going into shutdown here in Ontario, Canada, but that doesn't stop us from hosting our meetings online. Thank God for Be Live TV. That is one of our sponsors, and I'm happy to have been with them for over 3 years now. Really been producing my radio shows for about a year now on Be Live TV, and I've had wonderful guests on my show, all topics about real estate. You think it was only about buying and selling properties, as most people think real estate is all about, but it's not. It's more than that. There's so many wonderful parts to real estate, and after all, real estate is a business. And today, we're going to be talking about how property management has changed in 2020, because it certainly has. A lot of tenants are not leaving their homes. They're staying in their homes, and they're asking cash for keys, which means they will not leave unless the landlord gives them a large amount of money to leave. We had the landlord and tenant board that was not functioning at all until about the middle of July, and there are no office meetings at all. There's no meetings at the board. Instead, it's all being done online. The small claims court is still closed, as far as I know, with the actual claims court offices being open in the middle of November. At least that's what they say. So today we're going to be talking from a wonderful, wonderful lady who's been in the business 17 years. I admire her. I've been watching her grow her business, Stilettos and Hammers, and her name is Lena Gerges. And she's going to be talking to us about how property management has changed in 2020. Hi, Lena. How are you today?
10: Hi, Maria. I'm great. How are you?
1: Wonderful. Wonderful to have you, Lena. And, you know, yeah, I mean, like I've admired you, and I know we did, there was a summit that we were on a seminar we were on together, and I thought, gee, I have to have that lady on my show. It's taken us about 5 months, but I've got you on my show.
10: Better late than never.
1: I know. Better late than never. So tell me, Lena, I know you have a property management company. How have things changed in the property management world?
10: Where to begin? Okay. To start, everything that used to be a physically demanding, time-consuming, face-to-face aspect of the business is now virtual. Yes. So showings are mostly online video tours. Interviews are mostly Zoom interviews. And it's not really until you've got pre-screened, pre-qualified applicants that you're actually going out and showing a unit. From the perspectives of time management, I mean, it's wonderful. Much less time spent driving, much less time spent, just kind of showing things to people who are either, you know, somewhat not qualified or tire kickers or whatever you want to call them, right? Yes. So lots of automation, lots of electronic signatures, lots of just technologically advanced systems.
1: Yes, yes. And you're embracing it like I am.
10: Oh, yeah. I love it.
1: Me too. Because most of the time, I mean, showing people your homes, right, is a waste of time most of the time. So I try and do everything, and I do everything online now. And I just ask them a number of questions. If they don't answer them the proper way or they aren't qualified, I don't have to show it to them. I mean, don't waste my time. And they understand, too. Because I hear long pauses when I've asked them certain questions, and that's it. It doesn't go any further than that. And I say, I'm sorry, it won't work out, and that's the end of it, right? I agree. Because years ago, I used to go and meet them there. I'd have a number of people coming through, and then you'd see if somebody liked it. Now it's my turn to choose more than them to choose. And only when they have answered my questions the right way, then I will spend the time to meet with them, because it takes a lot of time.
10: Yeah, it does.
1: Well, my time is valuable now, right? I just don't want to waste on people that will never qualify. And there's no way I would even want them in my property. So do you do a lot of property management? Are these for only all your own homes or your partner's homes, or how do you work it?
10: So we actually own and operate a full service management firm. So yeah. I do, obviously we have our own portfolio that we manage, which is how the business started, but I do management for third parties. So independent landlords who are looking for management assistance, whether it's just leasing or full service management, we've got a like a, an array of service options mm-hmm. depending on the needs of that particular client. Mm-hmm. So the homes that I'm filling are both for myself as well as my clients. And I mean, I treat them all the same. It doesn't matter because the tenant headache is mine at the end of the day, regardless.
1: Yes, yes, I know that. My God. I try and keep that at a very low level, mm-hmm. right? Yeah. For sure. Yeah. So have you had any problems? I don't know. I know you're into purchasing all the time. Have mm-hmm. you run into the problem of purchasing a home and the tenant doesn't want to leave? Have you had that problem happen to you or any of your clients?
10: So, okay. Us personally, we buy multifamily. So we expect the tenants to be there. Okay. Now we have purchased a multitude of properties with mm-hmm. problem tenants who need to be removed.
1: Yes.
10: Who don't necessarily want to go.
1: Yes.
10: And we can talk about how to handle that. Yes. And I have had clients who have purchased. So what generally happens, clients of mine who are new to our yes. firm are generally showing up as clients because of a situation like this. So they purchased mm-hmm. a property. They were not expecting there to be tenants. Mm-hmm. And the tenants are there, they're not paying rent, or there's some sort of an issue that now needs to be resolved. It happens. I don't think, or at least from my own personal experience, I don't think that it happens as often mm-hmm. as, you know, a lot of people think it does.
1: Okay.
10: But when it happens, it's like a total disaster.
1: Yes. Yes, I know. So how do you handle this total disaster, Lena? I know my listeners are looking for answers here. You know, I was just reading on Facebook today that one tenant, listen to this, one tenant demanded $20,000, you know, before they would move. I mean, I wouldn't, nobody would blackmail me into that, you know?
10: Oh, Lord. I think my exact phrase when things like that happen is I don't negotiate with terrorists.
1: No.
10: Full stop. Yeah. So one of the things, okay. So this is how I handle things.
1: Okay, good.
10: I do not necessarily recommend that anybody else do things my way because everybody is different. Our personalities are different.
1: Yes.
10: And in no way, shape, or form am I giving anybody legal advice or telling anybody to do exactly this. Yes. However, this is what I do.
1: I love it. Go for it.
10: I just want to make sure. So I'm a special kind of personality. We'll leave it at that.
1: Okay.
10: I grew up in a not so great part of the city of Toronto. Like I grew up in the ghetto, for lack of a better word.
1: Okay.
10: So I, as a child, observed a lot of bad behavior.
1: Yes.
10: From the people who were in and around. And mm-hmm. the one thing that I have learned is bad people.
1: Mm-hmm.
10: Or people who are involved in criminal activity and things like that do not like to have their space invaded.
1: Okay.
10: Right?
1: Okay.
10: So for us, especially, right? So we bought multifamily properties that were totally mismanaged and had a whole bunch mm-hmm. of just unideal people. And what mm-hmm. I would do is I would go in and become everybody's best friend.
1: Okay.
10: Everybody's best friend. I wanted to know everything about you. I wanted to buy you presents for your birthday and for your pet's birthdays. And I'm so excited. And I bring you coffee and like nonstop. Every weekend okay. I would be there because I want to plant flowers today. And they would lose it.
1: They would
10: lose it. Because at this point.
1: I love that.
10: Number one, I'm like 5 feet tall and I weigh almost nothing. And when I'm not actually done together and I've got a ponytail on my head, most days, if I pass for like 15, I'm lucky. So generally speaking, aggressive individuals don't know how to handle somebody like me because I come across as super nice.
1: Yeah. Okay.
10: Right. I'm just this new kid who doesn't understand how life works and they don't know how to handle it because, well, they can't turn around and get aggressive with me because what's going to happen? And at the same time, I'm all up in their business. So it's becoming inconvenient, right? They don't know when I'm going to show up.
1: Mm-hmm.
10: They don't know who I'm going to show up with, right? Yeah. So one day I'll have my service manager. One day I'll have

0: side.
1: Yeah, okay. And you were just being nice to them, right?
0: I'm just trying to get from, I brought him coffee. Like, I don't understand.
1: Kill them with kindness. I love that. 100%.
0: So I find that was the first kind of method of approach.
1: Okay.
0: My second method is to clearly outline all of the legal things that I am allowed to do to these individuals should they decide to stay.
1: Mm-hmm. Okay.
0: So with COVID as an example, I had a family who decided they didn't want to pay rent, and their excuse was that I couldn't evict them.
1: Yeah. That's what they're using. Yeah. So help us out. Nicely,
0: I said, you're right. I absolutely cannot. But rent will become due, and then I'm going to have to take you to court, and then the sheriff is going to have to come. And when I'm so happy that finally things are moving forward, I just might be tempted to show up in my car, blasting some of my favorite music, dancing on the street. And if the neighbors happen to watch this entire episode, I can't control that. So I had that conversation with this woman May of 2020 on a Tuesday, and they were gone Saturday when I showed up at the house.
1: Oh, my. Wow. Okay.
0: One of the important things is to understand the personalities, right? Okay. You have to understand the personality of the people you're dealing with. Okay. When you've got people who are living in really nice areas, mm-hmm. And maybe they're stretching themselves thin, and mm-hmm. they mm-hmm. want to be here from a status perspective or from whatever reason it is, and they don't want people to know that they struggle, mm-hmm. an approach like dancing in the driveway might be enough to encourage them to get out.
1: Yeah. They're being embarrassed. Yeah.
0: Correct. Absolutely. And again, it's one of those things. It's not that I said I'm going to do it, but I might be tempted to do it because I'm so happy.
1: Have you ever done that? Have you actually ever done that? You have. I love it. And tell me, how long was that music blasting for? And what did they do? I mean, what did the tenant do? You've got to tell us. We're all eager to learn.
0: Oh, I have done things. Honestly, my husband.
1: I love it.
0: I think it was 2006. My husband realized that I'm completely insane. And it was because of this. I had a situation again. We inherited a tenant and we finally got an order to evict. And it was exactly that. And I was on the sidewalk. Like, I wasn't even on the property, and music was blasting and I was dancing and people were coming out and they're like, what's going on? I said, nothing. Non-paying tenants getting out of my house. And the tenants were just now this was a single male. There were no children involved. There were no, I just want to be clear. Like, we have to.
1: Of course. You have to know who your tenant is. Absolutely. Yeah.
0: Like, I'm not going to do this to a family with young children and know what I mean. Like, I would never, ever. But in this particular situation, this particular individual deserved it.
1: Yeah.
0: And it took about 5 minutes of them kind of walking him. And they came and they asked me, they're like, okay, like, maybe just give him a minute. They thought he was going to strangle me.
1: Yeah, sure. But did the police come then? Is that what happened? The police came at that time?
0: I always ask for a, now I say I always ask, it's not like I have this happen often, but when it is a situation like this, I always ask to have an officer who comes to the police.
1: Yes.
0: It's challenging at times, depending on the region that you're in, because there's not necessarily people available. These happen in smaller towns where there's not much going on, so the police have no problem. And they know me, right? They know me as well because...
1: I remember doing that a couple of times. I remember doing that, calling the police that they were there to help me out, right? Because I feared for my life. I just said, I fear for my life and I need your, and they were there. They were there. And that's what we should be using them more often is that they need to be there to help us out. Yeah.
0: It's more challenging in the GTA, I find. They're not as
1: of course
0: open to being there. But in the smaller towns, we've had fun. So, really in a situation like that, if you're forced to have to take on a property that has a problem tenant, you need to understand the dynamic of that tenant. Mm-hmm. So you can't go in with the immediate force of trying to get rid of them. You need to give yourself a bit of time to understand who that individual is and what tactic is going to be most effective. Mm-hmm. Somebody who's selling drugs in your unit, mm-hmm. you make a lot of noise. Are there all the time. You bring cookies, you bring coffee, you do all kinds of improvements to the outside of your property that are always in line with who is coming and going. So the traffic slows.
1: Mm-hmm. Mm-hmm. That makes sense.
0: That would become a liability to them.

0: So they leave. Right? Like, don't go out and after them with a hammer right away. Take your time and slowly kind of approach there, and you'll be fine. Don't get desperate. It's easier said than done. I understand.
1: I know. Oh, absolutely. I know some people that are having a real hard time, Lena, right now, and they're beyond themselves. They're beyond themselves. I just say, listen, calm down. You can't do anything anyways now. But you know what? Now she's in one of my mastermind groups and she's learning how to not choose a bad tenant. So in the meantime, she's learned my strategy of how to get good tenants. And she's got another house that she just put somebody in there about a couple of months. She says, they're fine, Maria. No problem. I took your advice. And I think that's what we need to do is speak to people like yourself and myself who have done it successfully. And we've chosen, I mean, for me, I only buy single family dwellings that have no tenants. I've only purchased one property with tenants. They were students and was fine. There was no problem. But that was many, many years ago when things weren't quite as crazy as they are right now. But myself, my strategy has always been I'm going to get a nice house, single family dwelling, and then bring people in. And I'm, when I close is when I get my money, you know, for the down payment and everything else. So, but you, if you're getting multiplexes, I've never wanted to be into multiplexes just because of this. You know, you complain about the other, and I don't want to babysit. And basically, we are as landlords babysitters after a while, right?
0: We're
1: Don't you?
0: marriage counselors, we're,
1: Yeah.
0: relationship experts, we're social workers. My goodness, we're a
1: Oh my God, you know, it's a fun business as long as you can get rid of the bad tenants and replace them with good tenants. So give us another example of what you've done in the past because I've never heard these strategies before, but I love them, Lena. And I know some of my association members will probably take you up on it and probably get in touch with you to find out about more of your secrets.
0: Okay, so killing them with kindness has always been my first step. And then obviously when we get to like phase three is when you get very detailed and kind of now we're gonna hit you where it
1: Yeah,
0: hurts.
1: exactly.
0: So for us as an example, the management system, the software that we use. So for simple things like non-payment of rent, they get alerts every single day by email. So we had taken over a triplex in Scarborough, and I generally give people a little bit of leeway
1: So do
0: before
1: I.
0: we start getting aggressive. So I had one tenant who wasn't paying rent and another tenant who was kind of paying partial rents here and there. And I tried communicating. I, sent emails, I sent text messages, I made phone calls, and I would get no response, no response, no response. So I activated their tenant accounts. And the first day that they both got notice of their arrears, they both started emailing me, like just insane. They were so angry. And this back and forth exchange went from 11 p.m. on Saturday till 3 o'clock in the morning Sunday. And it ended with dates that they were going to start making their payments, as well as them telling me how sorry they felt for me that I was, working like this on a Sunday and not getting paid. So they don't know I own the company, right? They just think I'm some poor little employee.
1: You're the manager. Yeah, you're always the manager. You're never the owner. I'm always the manager.
0: I'm a nobody.
1: Yeah, I'm a nobody too, especially with women, right? I love it.
0: So that's how it started. And it ended about, I'd say it took about 6 weeks with all the rent being paid. So all the rent had been paid by the 6 week mark. They were cleaning up the yards. They were, organizing and labeling. Like they all of a sudden they became like they were my friends. And it really was just a matter of the experience they had with the previous landlord was one that was negative. They assumed that all landlords are the same. They came in with the same, guns pointing. And when they realized that, no, like there are certain things and certain rules you have to follow. And, otherwise I'm a nice person, really. Like,
1: Sure, we all are. We all are. Just pay your rent, right? Easy. Simple.
0: pay your rent. Like I tell them all the time, pay your rent. Don't damage my unit. I really don't care what you do. It's your home. As long as you're respecting your neighbors, you're respecting my property, and, you're meeting your obligations. So a lot of the time, what I have learned is these problem tenants, right? You've got like real crappy people. And I'd say maybe 2.5 to 3% of that tenant base is genuinely just horrible human beings. And then you've got a fraction of people who have been burnt by previous landlords who just have put us all in the same boat mm-hmm. and come at you with the attack. Yes. And then you've got good people.
1: Yes, sure.
0: That portion that's been burned, when they realize that you're willing to put up with their abuse mm-hmm. Mm-hmm. within a reasonable limit, mm-hmm. Mm-hmm. And you're willing to still hear them and you're willing to work with them, they will actually turn around.
1: Mm-hmm. Excellent. God bless you.
0: So it's one of those things, right? You don't know what their circumstances were prior to you taking over. Mm-hmm. So go in assuming they're good people.
1: Mm-hmm. Okay.
0: Treat yeah. them as if they're good people, even though they owe rent and whatever else. It's a clean okay. slate. They owe that guy rent. They don't owe you rent yet.
1: Okay. Oh, gotcha. Okay. So this is when you're going into a new home. Mm-hmm. This is not when you have tenants that are not paying you for months and months. Okay.
0: Oh,
1: okay.
0: God, no.
1: For new, yeah, I was going to say. Okay. All right. Gotcha. So when you're going in, so if somebody decides to go into a situation where yeah. you have tenants living there already, so let's say, yeah. So let's say some of our members are purchasing houses and the people won't leave, then maybe they have to work with them in a different way, right? Because if they're not going to leave, yeah.
0: So we look at things in a different way. So number one, why are you trying to get the tenant to leave? Like, what mm-hmm. is the purpose of getting mm-hmm. the tenant to leave? I understand that sometimes rent is below market. You want to increase yeah. the rent and you want to yeah. do these things. But we have negotiated things like that. So mm-hmm. I have taken over units where the people in the units are relatively decent people.
1: Mm-hmm. Okay.
0: They stopped paying rent because the landlords were neglecting the properties, right?
1: Yeah.
0: Okay. Or neglecting concerns or whatever else. And this was the only means of retaliation that they knew they could yeah. take.
1: Yes.
0: And yeah. we looked at it and we said, okay, I purchased the property from today. So technically, I still haven't billed you for anything.
1: Mm-hmm. Mm-hmm.
0: Right? I got a credit for the remainder of this month, whether mm-hmm. that guy collected it or not, not my problem. Yeah. So we've got the first of next month where you now start owing me some money.
1: Mm-hmm.
0: And I'll go in there and I'll say, okay, what's the problem?
1: Mm-hmm.
0: And you sit and you listen to what it is the problem is. Now, do I want to keep the tenant? Maybe, maybe not.
1: Mm-hmm.
0: Is the rent higher if I were to get rid of them and go in there? Probably. But how much do I have to spend to yield that yeah, higher rent?
1: Exactly. Exactly. Sometimes it's not worth it. Not worth the trouble. Yeah.
0: Especially for $200 or $300 a month.
1: Yeah.
0: What you're going to end up spending to get it cleaned up and doing all of those things, plus finding somebody to, you know, if you're paying somebody because you're not quite comfortable with your mm-hmm. process yet, mm-hmm. it's not worth it. So what we have actually done is we've gone in and said, okay, we understand your concerns. We hear where you're coming from.
1: Mm-hmm.
0: This is our commitment to you. We have 3 weeks before the first of the month, and these are the issues that we're going to address.
1: Mm-hmm.
0: And mm-hmm. you have two options. You can either pay me all of the rent that you owe me.
1: Yeah.
0: Or starting the first, we're going to sign a new lease agreement between you and I. Mm-hmm. I'm going to fix the problems as if you're a brand new tenant coming into a unit. Mm-hmm. And your new rent is going to be X. And I'll take them halfway between what market rent is and mm-hmm. what their current rent is, depending. Mm-hmm. Mm-hmm. And now I don't have to pay for turnover. I don't have to pay for cleaning and painting and touch-ups yeah. and all of this. Yes. I fix the repairs that I wanted to do. That tenant is forgiven, let's say, $1,200 worth of rent that they owed.
1: Mm-hmm.
0: But now they're paying that $1,200 for an extra $100 a month to me.
1: Mm-hmm. Mm-hmm. Okay. Okay. That makes sense. Sure.
0: So we've done that. And we've done it two ways. We've done that and they've left because they mm-hmm. don't want to deal with it because they realize that their nonsense is just not going to fly.
1: Not going to fly.
0: And then sure. we've done it and they have signed lease agreements and they have continued to stay and we've never had an issue after because mm-hmm. now they're hurt.
1: Yes.
0: We haven't done this in the middle of a pandemic where tenants think that they are entitled to not pay rent. It's a little bit different right now. The only thing that I've done during this pandemic, so we have 150 units that I manage. I had four tenants who didn't pay rent. Three of them are gone and one of them's on a payment plan.
1: Excellent.
0: Yeah, and that was all by the end of May.
1: Yeah. So tell me, give some advice. Oops, I think I've just lost, Lena. Oh my goodness. Oh, I'm sure she's going to come back. But as you can see, there are some really good strategies. You know, kind of looking at things a little bit differently. Oh, here she comes back. We lost you there for a moment. Here she comes back. Hi, Lena.
0: I don't know what happened.
1: I don't know either.
0: Technology.
1: Anyway. Okay. Yeah, I think so. Of course, technology. Okay. So you actually took care of your problem tenants. Now, So in the meantime, were they asking for dollars to move out? Because a lot of, no. Okay.
0: Okay. I shouldn't say that. I did have two tenants who wanted rent forgiven, plus mm-hmm. they wanted the costs of their moves to be like they, so I think the exact thing now, these were younger, like they had just graduated from college type students. And the two of them lived together and mm-hmm. they decided that they wanted, if I wanted to get them out and they wanted, you know, I wanted to get them and whatever, whatever, then what I had to do was forgive the rent they owe me mm-hmm. and I can pay for their move. I can pay to have people pack their stuff and all of this. And they want first and last month's rent for their new place. And I looked at them and I said, okay, I hear you. You're like 21. Yeah. And you're probably going to want to buy a car soon. Mm-hmm. And you're probably going to want to, like, I don't know, rent a better apartment or maybe buy a condo in the next couple of years. Mm-hmm. So I'm going to let you stay for free. And mm-hmm. I'm going to put this all on your credit. So for the next 7 years, you can't do anything without thinking of me.
1: I love it. Lena, that's exactly what they have to say, because it's true. You go and report them on Equifax, that's the end of them. Yeah.
0: So
1: excellent.
0: They left and that was it.
1: Yeah, sure.
0: Like I left. And then, so what ended up happening is I called them 2 days later and I said, okay, mm-hmm. so now I have an offer for you. Don't mm-hmm. pay me, get out.
1: Yeah.
0: And if you're gone by Saturday, all is forgiven.
1: Yeah.
0: And they were gone.
1: Yeah. I love it.
0: Because, again, you have to understand the dynamic. Is this going to work on, let's say, somebody who has already destroyed their credit and already, it's not because they don't care. There's nothing to lose.
1: Yeah. Yeah.
0: But in this particular situation, like you just spent 4 years studying in order to get a good job to do all of these things. Well, let me help you not get there.
1: Exactly. Yeah. I love it. That is, you know what, that's the key. Thank God for credit reports, right?
0: Mm-hmm. Mm-hmm. Because collection agencies. Yeah. Absolutely.
1: Because there is no other way of controlling people. There is no other way of controlling people. They think they can get away with anything. And they have to understand, even the people that don't have very much credit, have no credit, they have to understand that, you know what? Now you won't be able to go and get a cell phone. What are you going to do for the rest of your life, run around with no cell phone, no computer, no nothing? Do you not understand? You know? Yep. So, and then they'll find out the reality when they try and get a mortgage and it's right on their credit bureau. Because I was reading one of the Facebook pages today, Lena, that there was, I guess she was a real estate agent. No, a mortgage broker. She said, well, she had a client that wanted to purchase. And of course, the mortgage broker pulled the credit. And of course, the credit showed that she hadn't paid rent on Equifax. So the mortgage broker was saying, so how do I handle this? Well, you know what? There's a really, that was a smart landlord that did that. Well, how do you handle it? Get them to pay the landlord before they go ahead and buy their house. They didn't have enough money to pay rent, but they can go ahead and buy a house. What's wrong with this picture, right?
0: Yeah, I agree.
1: I love it. I love it. You've gotten the points are fantastic because you're taking it from a different angle, right? I mean, you're kind of like me, okay? We're both women of the same. Okay, I don't have to say anything more than that, right? And everyone has to find their own way, but I loved it. So any last words before we close this session with you?
0: If there was any advice I would give to a landlord right now, we all know that the landlord and tenant board is in favor of the landlords. We are in the favor of the tenant. We know that, you know, the province and the government and, you know, all of our governing bodies are kind of working against us.
1: Yes.
0: And if there was one thing, I don't know if this is the reason why I have not had the issues that others seem to be experiencing on a regular basis. But I never go in thinking that the cards are stacked against me.
1: Okay.
0: Remember that lawyers and paralegals and all of these legal professionals have a job and are in demand because they have the ability to find a way around the roadblocks.
1: Yes.
0: So that means for every rule, there could potentially be an exception or a loophole or a workaround.
1: Absolutely.
0: So focus your energy on the fact that there are ways for you to creatively and legally, very important.
1: Yes, absolutely.
0: Creatively and legally handle your business without worrying about the LTV. File your paperwork.
1: Yes.
0: Get yourself in the queue. Do what you need to do to protect your asset. But look at how creatively you can get rid of these people without allowing them to extort you. And remember that at the end of the day, the tenants are the ones who are paying your mortgages, right? Yeah. So when they're great, they're great. And you guys are moving forward. And when they're not, they're not. So view everybody as equal, view everybody as the same, and look at it as, I can't control what's happening outside. Let me control all of the things that I can and go in with an attitude that I'm going to win regardless. And it changes things.
1: Sure it does. You're not a victim anymore. And I think what's happened now, and I think you'll agree, many landlords feel they're victims, that they can't do anything. Okay. Well, it depends. That's why you need a mentor coach. That's why, because the coach has probably gone through it already. They can tell you exactly what they did, you know, especially I love the way you do things and the way I did things, right? And I do things, you know, kill them with kindness and then slap across the face. That's what they need every once in a while, right? Kindness, slap. Kindness, slap. You know, like any puppy dog. I mean, it's the same thing, right? Yeah. But that's okay. But first of all, you know, Lena, what I say to everyone, don't get them in your house to begin with. Learn to choose the right ones. Yeah. I mean, if you buy a duplex or triplex and they're in there, you know, God bless you. But I mean, if I'm just starting out and I have a choice, I better learn how to choose the right tenant. And when I started 20 years ago, that's the first thing I did. Is I got myself a mentor. I attended classes. I went to association meetings and I spoke to other landlords that were really great property managers, got their paperwork and learned from them. So when I had, you know, I didn't have many problems in 20 years, but when I did, I knew what I had to do with it, right? Get a paralegal. She represented me, took care of the problems. I slept at night. I won all the cases. So, I mean, you know, this is what people have to do.
0: Yep. 100%. I agree.
1: Yeah. Yeah. So anyways, Lena, I want to say thank you so very much. I love what you've said this today. I think, you know, I know my associate members are going to love it. And everyone, please go, if you miss it on Facebook, on my pages, Real Estate Media News Network, please go on YouTube on Real Estate Media News Network and you'll see this wonderful, wonderful interview with Lena. So I want to thank you very much, Lena, for being
0: my
1: guest.
0: Thank you, Maria.
1: We'll see you again another time, okay?
0: Absolutely. Thank you for having me. Enjoy the rest of your week.
1: Take care. You too. Bye-bye. Bye, Lena. Bye. And everyone, I just wanted to say thank you very much for spending the afternoon with Lena and myself. There she is again.
0: I don't want to leave.
1: Yeah, no, I don't want her to leave. But anyways, she's about to leave now. So here she goes. Bye-bye. I mean, I just love Lena. I've watched her and admired her for, I would say, close to 5 years now, if not more, because time goes by so very quickly for me, especially when you're in the business 20 years like I have. But she holds monthly meetings, and she had her chapters all over Ontario. And please get in touch with her. You can find her on Facebook. And I'm sorry I didn't get her information, contact information, but you can find her on all social media platforms, especially Facebook. And she's a lovely lady, as you can see now. So if you want to know more about proper property management, go to the people who are property managers and are doing it successfully. Choose carefully who your property manager is, but always remember, it's always your home. You should be learning how to property manage your own home, become the best type of property manager there is. Don't leave it always up to someone else. I tried 4 property managers, it didn't work out. So I took the reins into my own hand, and now I have full control of all my properties, and I choose who comes into my home. So please don't feel that you are a victim, because you're not. You just have to update your skills and become smarter. So this is Maria Recruit from All Things Real Estate, and just talking about property management 2020 and how it's changed and what tricks you can use in your sleeve. You know, you always have to have an ace in your sleeve, right? Take care. Ciao for now. Bye-bye. Bye now.
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2: From CBC News, The World This Hour, I'm Claude Fague. Multiple police agencies are investigating a disturbing email sent to 9 Islamic schools across multiple provinces. The anonymous message is full of hateful slurs and death threats against Muslims, including children. Rafi Bujakanyan has more from Ottawa.
3: Me, my husband, and other moms in group chats are worried and anxious.
4: School pickups and drop-offs are a little more tense for Sarah Omar this week. Her 5-year-old daughter attends Abrar Elementary in Ottawa, one of 9 Islamic private schools across Canada, which received an email threatening to kill Muslims en masse unless they are deported. Seen by CBC News, the email uses dehumanizing language against Muslims and says millions on top of millions of people in Canada are ready to take up arms.
5: My reaction was just shock.
4: Mohammed Salim is the principal at Abrar Elementary. He says he opened up the note earlier this week, alerted law enforcement and parents immediately, and then found out that other schools in Ontario, as well as Vancouver and Montreal, received the same email.
5: Regardless of which community they belong to, our children should be safe.
4: Rafi Bujakanyan, CBC News, Ottawa.
2: The U.S. Trade Representative says the Trump administration is perfectly fine where things stand with Canada at this stage, and that includes the collapsed trade talks and tariffs in multiple sectors that have impacted industry and affordability on both sides of the border. Jameson Greer made the comments on CNBC this morning.
6: The reality is President Trump is comfortable where we are on Canada. Our trade policy is a global policy. It applies to Canada, China, the UK, Brazil. We're comfortable with where we are. The Canadians, again, periodically they come and they want to have a deal. When they do, we talk.
2: Canada walked away from negotiations last month. Prime Minister Mark Carney said that the U.S. made last-minute demands that threatened Canadian sovereignty. The federal government has signed a preliminary deal for 6 Global Eye early warning aircraft to be manufactured in Canada. Swedish firm Saab plans to build the aircraft in collaboration with Bombardier. The Conservatives say the decision was made too quickly and that the aircraft will require changes to meet Canadian military requirements. Ottawa agrees there will need to be changes, but insists the deal brings economic benefits because the planes will be built domestically. Support for an independent Alberta appears to be slipping. That's according to a new poll commissioned by CBC News. It comes less than a month before the province votes whether to stay in Canada or launch a referendum to leave. Josh McLean has the latest.
7: Alberta belongs in Canada, and Canada needs Alberta.
8: For months now, the separation debate has been front and center in Alberta.
9: Alberta has outgrown Canada.
8: Now, new polling commissioned by CBC News suggests support for separation is softening.
10: We're seeing the number of people who say they're going to vote for separation down in this poll.
8: That's pollster Janet Brown. 23% of respondents say they would vote to pursue independence, down 4 points from a similar poll in April.
10: People seem to be less worried about Ottawa. They're feeling more confident that the memo of understanding is going to result in some energy infrastructure.
8: Here's University of Calgary political scientist Lisa Young.
11: Canadians are, including in Alberta, are concerned about the trade war with the United States. The prospect of then going it alone without Canada is a little less appealing.
8: Josh McLean, CBC News, Calgary.
2: Shedd Aquarium says 2 Marineland beluga whales that died after being relocated to Chicago were sick before they arrived. The whales were brought from the shuttered theme park to the U.S. facility following a massive operation to rehome 30 animals. Since then, 4 belugas and 1 dolphin have died in aquariums in the U.S. and Spain. Canada's fisheries minister says these findings revealed an unacceptable neglect for the whales' health prior to relocation. And that is your World This Hour. Get all the news you need anytime, anywhere. 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For CBC News, I'm Claude Fague.
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1: From CBC News, The World This Hour, I'm Claude Feig. A U.S. magazine is reporting disturbing new details about how AI allegedly contributed to the shooting in Tumbler Ridge, B.C. earlier this year. The report by Mother Jones says ChatGPT helped the Tumbler Ridge shooter plan the attack and circumvent the chatbot's own safety protocols. CBC has not independently verified the story, which was based on anonymous sources. Aaron Collins has the details.
2: Graphic violent images and images of self-harm.
3: The details in Mark Folman's reporting are disturbing. The Mother Jones writer documenting interactions he says are between the Tumbler Ridge shooter and ChatGPT.
2: The shooter in Tumbler Ridge was asking for long narrative fantasies about mass killings.
3: Folman says the chats took place up until the day Jesse Van Rootselaar killed 8 people and injured dozens of others before taking her own life. The Mother Jones reporter says the 18-year-old used a second ChatGPT account created after the first one was suspended by the company. He says the AI helped the teenager navigate around its own security protocols to continue asking questions about mass shootings.
2: There's extensive violent ideation and fantasizing and planning going on in the second account, and that went on for months.
3: OpenAI did not respond to CBC's requests for comment today. Aaron Collins, CBC News, Calgary.
1: U.S. Trade Representative Jameson Greer says the Trump administration doesn't feel any urgency when it comes to resolving the trade war with Canada. Mark Carcasol has more from Washington.
4: The reality is President Trump is comfortable where we are on Canada. Our trade policy is a global policy.
5: Since trade talks collapsed about a month ago and tariffs, counter-tariffs, and counter-counter-tariffs were levied, there hasn't been much serious discussion. U.S. Trade Rep Jameson Greer says as long as trade continues as is, Washington has no urgency to make a deal.
4: We're still getting what we need from them in terms of oil, gas, potash, all of these things. We're shipping ag back and forth across the border.
5: Canada's minister responsible for trade with the U.S., Dominic LeBlanc, says he's been in regular touch with his American counterpart, that Canada's not happy with the current plan and does feel urgency, but won't sign a deal that doesn't benefit Canada.
6: Every day that these tariffs are applied to sectors of our economy causes hardship.
5: LeBlanc says he and Greer will continue to speak to each other. Mark Carcasol, CBC News, Washington.
1: There are a little more than 3 weeks to go until the October 19th referendum in Alberta. A new poll conducted for CBC News suggests support for independence is slipping. 23% of people surveyed by Janet Brown Opinion Research said they'd vote to start the legal process to hold a binding referendum. That's down 4 points from a similar poll in April. The CBC News random survey was conducted between September the 8th and 21st. Well, the Toronto Blue Jays are wrapping up the 2026 season this weekend. Did get a win Friday night, but coming off a magical trip to the World Series last year, expectations were high for this season. But as Jamie Strachan reports, it's been a year full of disappointment.
7: After coming within inches of winning the World Series, fans had high hopes for this Blue Jay team. But instead of preparing for the postseason, the Blue Jays are limping to the finish, guaranteed to lose more games than they will win.
8: It would have been absurd to consider that, right, after what happened last year.
7: Rob Longley covers the team for the Toronto Sun. He says a combination of things have doomed this team. Injuries to star players have taken a toll, and many key players have underperformed at the plate. The team is last in all of baseball in runs scored. The biggest disappointment, superstar first baseman Vladimir Guerrero Jr.
8: He just wasn't himself almost from day one, got more frustrated, and as the season went on, struggled.
7: Guerrero recently exacerbated the situation, telling a Dominican reporter the team doesn't pay him to hit 40 home runs every year. Things can only get better next year for Guerrero and the entire team. Jamie Strachan, CBC News, Toronto.
1: And that is your World This Hour. 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
9: Hi, everyone. It's Maria Recruit here from All Things Real Estate, and we're going to be starting my 5-star tenant mini course in February, and I'm inviting all of you to join me. It's going to be a lot of fun. In 4 weeks, you're going to learn everything you need to know of how to choose the right next 5-star tenant. You know, with things going on the way they are right now, with the landlord and tenant board not being able to evict people, not being able to call in the sheriff because we have, again, a moratorium on evictions. Now it's even more important of how and when and how you choose the next tenant for your lovely home. Think about it. If you had just spent $400,000 or $500,000 on a car, would you just toss the key to anybody who was coming by saying, I want to rent your car? I don't think so. So you've got to think about your home in the same way. You can't be looking for the Landlord and Tenant Board or the Residential Tenancy Act to protect you, because it really isn't there to protect you. It may not, but I don't go by what people are telling me it's going to protect me. I'm going to protect myself because, after all, it is my own property. So the only way you can stop any of this abuse is by stopping them at the door. And don't worry, I've been doing this for 21 years. I've never been taken to court. No one's ever said at the commission, because the questions I ask the people are just ordinary questions that you would ask anyone that you want to come into your home, or if they want to come into your home. So if you have somebody who says to you, you can't ask me that question, I don't think you want them in your home. So right away, they're telling you what kind of people they are. So if you join my course, it's going to be starting in February. I'd love to have you join me. I'd love to see you succeed. And certainly the people who have come into my mastermind group have learned how to choose their tenants differently. And now they have worry-free tenants. They don't have anybody taking a temper tantrum on them. In fact, I just gave some people a late Christmas gift. I'm always a little late for things like that. Anyone who knows me knows that I have so many things in between before I can get to anything. And they sent me lovely emails thanking me for, that I had given them a wonderful gift for Christmas. All it was a lovely box of imported chocolates with a little card. But you know what? They felt so grateful to have received that, and even thanked us for being such great landlords. And I sent them an email back saying, you know what? We were so happy to have you as our tenants. We really appreciate how you're keeping our homes. So this is just a little bit of a gesture. So if you want to see the letters they sent me, you're welcome to go on to Ontario Landlords Association, and you can read the letters email. So once again, if you want to learn how to not get taken by a crafty tenant, not to use a real estate agent who doesn't have any of the skills to choose the right person, but that you become the best property manager that you can get, which is yourself, then please join me. You can give me a call at 1-866-226-4730, or you can send an email to realwealth, that's REALWEALTH, at live.ca. That's realwealth, one word, at live.ca, or you can private message me on any of the social media networks. So I'm going to say goodbye for now, and I'll see you on the other side. Take care. Bye-bye now. Welcome to the volume.

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7: From CBC News, The World This Hour, I'm Claude Feig. Multiple police agencies are investigating a disturbing email sent to 9 Islamic schools across multiple provinces. The anonymous message is full of hateful slurs and death threats against Muslims, including children. Rafi Bujakanyan has more from Ottawa.
8: Me, my husband, and other moms, group chats are in, we're worried and anxious.
9: School pickups and drop-offs are a little more tense for Sarah Omar this week. Her 5-year-old daughter attends Abrar Elementary in Ottawa, one of 9 Islamic private schools across Canada, which received an email threatening to kill Muslims en masse unless they are deported. Seen by CBC News, the email uses dehumanizing language against Muslims and says millions on top of millions of people in Canada are ready to take up arms.
10: My reaction was just shock.
9: Mohammed Salim is the principal at Abrar Elementary. He says he opened up the note earlier this week, alerted law enforcement and parents immediately, and then found out that other schools in Ontario, as well as Vancouver and Montreal, received the same email.
10: Regardless of which community they belong to, our children should be safe.
9: Rafi Bujakanyan, CBC News, Ottawa.
7: The federal government has signed a preliminary deal for 6 Global Eye early warning aircraft to be manufactured in Canada. Swedish firm Saab plans to build the aircraft in collaboration with Bombardier. The Conservatives say the decision was made too quickly and that the aircraft will require changes to meet Canadian military requirements. Ottawa agrees there will be a need for changes, but insists the deal brings economic benefits because the planes will be built domestically. In the BC election, the New Democrats are promising to introduce a new tax on unsold condos. It would start at 2% on finished condos that are left empty for more than a year and would increase by 1% for each additional year it remains unsold. And NDP leader David Eby says he expects most voters will support the idea.
11: It's not controversial for British Columbians. They're very supportive. It is very controversial for developers and their friends in the Conservative Party who say that British Columbia should be left to their free market that actually leaves them free to not find a place to live.
7: The party is also pledging to increase the speculation and vacancy tax, saying it would put more empty units into the rental market. Support for an independent Alberta appears to be slipping. That's according to a new poll commissioned by CBC News. It comes less than a month before the province votes whether to stay in Canada or launch a referendum to leave. Josh McLean has the latest.
12: Alberta belongs in Canada, and Canada needs Alberta.
13: For months now, the separation debate has been front and center in Alberta.
14: Alberta has outgrown Canada.
13: Now, new polling commissioned by CBC News suggests support for separation is softening.
15: We're seeing the number of people who say they're going to vote for separation down in this poll.
13: That's pollster Janet Brown. 23% of respondents say they would vote to pursue independence, down 4 points from a similar poll in April.
15: People seem to be less worried about Ottawa. They're feeling more confident that the memo of understanding is going to result in some energy infrastructure.
13: Here's University of Calgary political scientist Lisa Young.
16: Canadians are, including in Alberta, are concerned about the trade war with the United States. The prospect of then going it alone without Canada is a little less appealing.
13: Josh McLean, CBC News, Calgary.
7: Shedd Aquarium says 2 Marineland beluga whales that died after being relocated to Chicago were sick before they arrived. The whales were brought from the shuttered theme park to the U.S. facility following a massive operation to rehome 30 animals. Since then, 4 belugas and 1 dolphin have died in aquariums in the U.S. and Spain. Canada's fisheries minister says these findings reveal an unacceptable neglect for the whales' health prior to relocation. And that is your World This Hour. For CBC News, I'm Claude Feig.
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1: From CBC News, The World This Hour, I'm Claude Fague. For the first time, texts between the Tumblr Ridge shooter and ChatGPT have been made public. An investigation published by an American magazine describes how the shooter planned the attack and allegedly bypassed safety guardrails using the AI chat box. Jessica Chung has more.
2: What's in them is far more disturbing and extensive.
3: Author of the Mother Jones article, Mark Fullman, says the shooter used ChatGPT to work out scenarios of mass shootings and inquired about potential casualties, building firearms, and reloading times for weapons. But Fullman says the most disturbing was how the chatbot was able to counsel the shooter to evade its own safety guardrails, allegations that CBC News has yet to independently verify.
2: ChatGPT would resist at some turns, initially say, I can't help with that, but then the shooter was able to overcome that just by modifying or repeating the prompt. And then ChatGPT would provide this long narrative of a mass killing, very graphic.
3: BC's Attorney General Nikki Sharma says she's asked the feds to update the criminal code for human and corporate accountability when it comes to AI.
4: If this is not impetus for change, I don't know what is.
3: CBC News has reached out to OpenAI, but the company has yet to respond. Jessica Chung, CBC News, Vancouver.
1: Also in British Columbia, two separate incidents have resulted in black bears being killed by conservation officers after they entered stores. Alana Kelly reports.
5: It's a big black bear.
6: A bear enters a grocery store in Squamish through automatic sliding doors. Days later, the same thing happened at a pharmacy in Hope.
7: Watch out, they're coming, maybe.
6: No one was injured. Both bears were killed by conservation officers in September due to public safety concerns. Holly Reisner with North Shore Black Bear Society suggests businesses consider changing their doors.
8: I do think it's something that we're going to have to start thinking about. These automated doors are just allowing bears to enter.
6: Sergeant Chris Doyle with the BC Conservation Officer Service says there's a lot of bear activity this year in the Sea to Sky.
9: The number of complaints we're getting is pretty high each day.
6: Officials say bears are looking for food at lower elevations after drought and wildfires at higher elevations reduced berry crops. 33 black bears have been killed during the first half of this year. Alana Kelly, CBC News, Squamish.
1: PEI has become the latest province to drop its tax on fuel. Starting Saturday, the 8 cents a liter on gas and the 14 cents a liter on diesel will drop to zero and stay that way until the end of January. Premier Rob Land said the move should provide some relief.
10: When you fill up, you'll pay less. And this will continue on every fill up for the next 6 months. And this goes beyond just filling up your car. Gas and diesel power this island's economy.
1: After the four-month pause, the province says it will gradually reintroduce the tax until it's fully restored on April the 1st. The CFL could be touching down in Quebec City, where U Sports football has been a major staple of the community for decades. It's by no means a done deal, and there's one vital issue to sort out first. Sarah Levitt reports.
11: According to the Canadian Football League, multiple cities expressed interest in an expansion team, but in a statement, a spokesperson writes, Quebec City has emerged as the leading contender. Beyond that, the league won't confirm multiple reports its board of governors gave unanimous approval to a potential franchise owner. So, what makes Quebec City so appealing?
12: One is the sort of overall geography, and two is the specific engagement of that particular market when it comes to football.
11: Michael Narain is an associate professor of sports management at Brock University. Securing a strong franchise owner is just one piece of the puzzle.
12: If you don't have a viable facility, then while the league might want to go there, it just is not going to be viable long term, and they're not going to make that strategic investment.
11: Sarah Levitt, CBC News, Montreal.
1: And that is your World This Hour. For CBC News, I'm Claude Fay.
7: keeping the music going
13: throughout the night.

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1: Yeah, brother, like, stop. Right on.

0: Mr. President, my company informed me of the explosion on our rig
1: on October 2nd.
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1: From the director of Birdman and The Revenant.
5: What would happen if I stopped going? You starve, you freeze to death, that's what.
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6: From CBC News, The World This Hour, I'm Claude Fague. Multiple police agencies are investigating a disturbing email sent to nine Islamic schools across multiple provinces. The anonymous message is full of hateful slurs and death threats against Muslims, including children. Rafi Bujakanyan has more from Ottawa.
7: Me, my husband, and other moms, group chats are in, we're worried and anxious.
8: School pickups and drop-offs are a little more tense for Sarah Omar this week. Her five-year-old daughter attends Abrar Elementary in Ottawa, one of nine Islamic private schools across Canada, which received an email threatening to kill Muslims en masse unless they are deported. Seen by CBC News, the email uses dehumanizing language against Muslims and says millions on top of millions of people in Canada are ready to take up arms.
9: My reaction was just shock.
8: Mohammed Salim is the principal at Abrar Elementary. He says he opened up the note earlier this week, alerted law enforcement and parents immediately, and then found out that other schools in Ontario, as well as Vancouver and Montreal, received the same email.
9: Regardless of which community they belong to, our children should be safe.
8: Rafi Bujakanyan, CBC News, Ottawa.
6: Support for an independent Alberta appears to be slipping. That's according to a new poll commissioned by CBC News. It comes less than a month before the province votes whether to stay in Canada or launch a referendum to leave. Josh McLean has the latest.
10: Alberta belongs in Canada, and Canada needs Alberta.
11: For months now, the separation debate has been front and center in Alberta.
12: Alberta has outgrown Canada.
11: Now, new polling commissioned by CBC News suggests support for separation is softening.
13: We're seeing the number of people who say they're going to vote for separation down in this poll.
11: That's pollster Janet Brown. 23% of respondents say they would vote to pursue independence, down 4 points from a similar poll in April.
13: People seem to be less worried about Ottawa. They're feeling more confident that the memo of understanding is going to result in some energy infrastructure.
11: Here's University of Calgary political scientist Lisa Young.
14: Canadians are, including in Alberta, are concerned about the trade war with the United States. The prospect of then going it alone without Canada is a little less appealing.
11: Josh McLean, CBC News, Calgary.
6: DRIPA, or the Declaration on the Rights of Indigenous Peoples Act, has proved to be a major challenge for David Eby's NDP government. And it was one of the top issues during the BC Conservative spring leadership race. Katie DeRosa looks at what role it could play in next month's provincial election.
15: With the main political parties already sparring over their approach to DRIPA, Terry Teege, regional chief of the Assembly of First Nations, is calling for an end to what he calls fear-mongering.
16: Without the declaration, we go back to the same old, very acrimonious relationship.
15: DRIPA, passed unanimously in 2019, requires the government to obtain informed consent from Indigenous peoples before approving resource projects on their territory. Earlier this year, NDP leader David Eby walked back his plan to amend DRIPA following backlash from First Nations leaders.
17: We've been working with First Nations over the summer to find a path forward.
15: He did not say if that includes amending the legislation. BC Conservative leader Lauren Dirksen says his party's position has not changed.
18: I will repeal DRIPA.
15: The BC Greens say both EB and the Conservatives have turned a human rights framework into a political weapon. Katie DeRosa, CBC News, Victoria.
6: The federal government has signed a preliminary deal for six GlobalEye early warning aircraft to be manufactured in Canada. Swedish firm Saab plans to build the aircraft in collaboration with Bombardier. The Conservatives say the decision was made too quickly and that the aircraft will require changes to meet Canadian military requirements. Ottawa agrees there will be a need for changes, but insists that the deal will bring economic benefits because the planes will be built domestically. And that is your World This Hour. For CBC News, I'm Claude Fague.
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6: From CBC News, The World This Hour, I'm Claude Feig. For the first time, texts between the Tumblr Ridge shooter and ChatGPT have been made public. An investigation published by an American magazine describes how the shooter planned the attack and allegedly bypassed safety guardrails using the AI chatbot. Jessica Chung has more.
7: What's in them is far more disturbing and extensive.
8: Author of the Mother Jones article, Mark Fulman, says the shooter used ChatGPT to work out scenarios of mass shootings and inquired about potential casualties, building firearms, and reloading times for weapons. But Fulman says the most disturbing was how the chatbot was able to counsel the shooter to evade its own safety guardrails, allegations that CBC News has yet to independently verify.
7: ChatGPT would resist at some turns, initially say, I can't help with that, but then the shooter was able to overcome that just by modifying or repeating the prompt. And then ChatGPT would provide this long narrative of a mass killing, very graphic.
8: BC's Attorney General Nikki Sharma says she's asked the feds to update the criminal code for human and corporate accountability when it comes to AI.
9: If this is not impetus for change, I don't know what is.
8: CBC News has reached out to OpenAI, but the company has yet to respond. Jessica Chung, CBC News, Vancouver.
6: The United States is digging in on the ongoing trade war with Canada. President Donald Trump's trade representative says they feel no urgency to resolve the dispute, and his comments come ahead of another round of pain next week when the U.S. banning several Canadian imports takes effect. Katie Simpson has more.
10: The reality is President Trump is comfortable where we are on Canada.
11: From the American perspective, there is no immediate end in sight to its trade war with Canada. The lead negotiator for the Trump administration, U.S. Trade Representative Jameson Greer, arguing that the status quo works for them. He also suggested that dealing with Canada is not a priority.
10: It's not. There's no urgency on our side, I would say.
11: The trade war is set to intensify next week as the U.S. imposes a ban on certain Canadian exports, including alcohol, motorcycles, and some dairy products.
12: Every day that these tariffs are applied to sectors of our economy causes hardship.
11: The lead Canadian minister responsible for trade with the U.S., Dominic LeBlanc, says the status quo is unacceptable. And while this is a priority for Canada, LeBlanc would not say there's an urgent need to get back to the negotiating table.
12: It doesn't exactly strengthen your hand if people know you're desperate.
11: Katie Simpson, CBC News, Washington.
6: In British Columbia, two separate incidents have resulted in black bears being killed by conservation officers after they entered stores. Alana Kelly reports.
13: It's a big black bear.
14: A bear enters a grocery store in Squamish through automatic sliding doors. Days later, the same thing happened at a pharmacy in Hope.
15: Watch out, they're coming, maybe.
14: No one was injured. Both bears were killed by conservation officers in September due to public safety concerns. Holly Reisner with North Shore Black Bear Society suggests businesses consider changing their doors.
16: I do think it's something that we're going to have to start thinking about. These automated doors are just allowing bears to enter.
14: Sergeant Chris Doyle with the BC Conservation Officer Service says there's a lot of bear activity this year in the Sea to Sky.
17: The number of complaints we're getting is pretty high each day.
14: Officials say bears are looking for food at lower elevations after drought and wildfires at higher elevations reduced berry crops. 33 black bears have been killed during the first half of this year. Alana Kelly, CBC News, Squamish.
6: PEI has become the latest province to drop its tax on fuel. Starting Saturday, the 8 cents a liter on gas and 14 cents a liter on diesel will be dropped through January. Premier Rob Lance said the move should provide some relief.
18: When you fill up, you'll pay less. And this will continue on every fill up for the next 6 months. And this goes beyond just filling up your car. Gas and diesel power this island's economy.
6: And that is your World This Hour. For CBC News, I'm Claude Feig.

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1: 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Tether him off, the sucker. 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
1: My company informed me of the explosion on our rig
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7: From CBC News, The World This Hour, I'm Claude Fague. An exclusive CBC News poll shows strong opposition to the construction of AI data centers in Alberta, despite the government's push to attract them to the province. The random survey of 1,200 Albertans was conducted between September 8th through the 21st. The margin of error is plus or minus 2.8%, 19 times out of 20. The CBC's Josh McLean reports.
8: We're positioning our province as the destination of choice for AI data centers in North America.
9: Alberta's premier outlines her government's position on data centers to municipal leaders at a conference earlier this week. Danielle Smith touting the tax revenue the facilities will bring to community coffers, but the pitch is proving a tough sell to many in the province.
10: We know that AI is a job killer. It is not...
9: The CBC poll found that 57% of respondents were either mostly or strongly opposed to the development of AI data centers in Alberta. Pollster Janet Brown.
11: I think this could be a real sleeper issue for Danielle Smith. AI is really heating up as a big issue, and most Albertans are concerned about AI.
9: The top three concerns around data centers in the survey: environmental impact, rising electricity prices, and the impact of artificial intelligence on our society. The government of Alberta held a series of town halls focused on data centers over the past few weeks. That feedback is currently under review. Josh McLean, CBC News, Calgary.
7: Meanwhile, there are a little more than 3 weeks to go until the October 19th referendum in Alberta. And a new poll conducted for CBC News suggests support for independence is slipping. The CBC's Joel Dryden has more.
12: Janet Brown Opinion Research conducted the random survey of 1,200 Albertans between September 8th and 21st, and 23% of respondents said they'd vote to start the legal process to hold a binding referendum, while 72% said they'd vote to remain in Canada. That stands in contrast to Brown's poll in the spring, which found 27% of Albertans would vote for separation, while 67% would vote against. And Brown says it's part of an overall trend.
11: People are feeling more comfortable with Alberta's role in Canada.
12: Lori Thorlickson, a professor at the University of Alberta, says Albertans may be starting to tighten their focus as referendum day grows closer.
13: Really reflects that people are focusing more on this question of what it would actually mean if we were to leave Canada.
12: And Brown's polling also found a very low number of undecided voters, indicating Albertans' minds may be made up. Joel Dryden, CBC News, Calgary.
7: And the CBC News random survey was conducted between September the 8th through the 21st. The margin of error is plus or minus 2.8 percentage points, 19 times out of 20. In the BC election, the New Democrats are promising to introduce a new tax on unsold condos. It would start at 2% on finished condos that are left empty for more than a year and would increase by 1% for each additional year it remains unsold. And NDP leader David Eby says he expects most voters will support the idea.
14: It's not controversial for British Columbians. They're very supportive. It is very controversial for developers and their friends in the Conservative Party who say that British Columbia should be left to their free market that actually leaves them free to not find a place to live.
7: The party is also pledging to increase the speculation on vacancy tax, saying it would put more empty units into the rental market. The bad blood between U.S. President Donald Trump and American news channel CNN has hit new heights. A day after a district judge temporarily struck down a White House ban on CNN, along with MS Now and Politico, the Trump administration restricted access to CNN from boarding Air Force One on Friday for the president's trip to Tennessee. Trump is scheduled to take in a college football game in Knoxville later today. U.S. District Judge Timothy Kelly temporarily struck down the ban in an overnight ruling early Thursday. And that is your World This Hour. For CBC News, I'm Claude Fague.

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1: From CBC News, The World This Hour, I'm Claude Fague. Environmentalists are sounding the alarm about a major new piece of legislation tabled this week. The government says the Building Canada Strong Act will cut down on the duplication and delays affecting Canadian resource projects. But critics say it spells bad news for the environment. Host of CBC Radio's The House, Catherine Cullen, spoke to both sides of the debate.
2: This bill is more about steamrolling communities, nature, water, and wildlife. It is a disaster.
3: Environmental Defense's Julia Levin is explicit about her worries about the Building Canada Strong Act. The bill aims to get a decision on infrastructure projects made within a year. Levin points to the plan to create regions of national interest. The government acknowledges such regions could see pre-approval for certain developments. Levin argues that means Canadians will be in the dark about such developments, and some projects will simply be rubber stamped. Not so, says the bill's sponsor, Transport Minister Stephen McKinnon.
4: This bill is not designed to reduce in any way the environmental protections that Canadians enjoy and support.
3: The minister says Canada has to transform its economy, and it's impossible to do that without expanding ports, export infrastructure, and more. Catherine Cullen, CBC News, Ottawa.
1: Hurricane Polo hit the Pacific coast of Mexico, bringing intense rain along with huge waves causing damage to local businesses. Polo escalated from a cyclone into a Category 5 storm in less than 2 days. This restaurant owner says there was no option but to leave.
5: We left the restaurant behind. Whatever happens to it, happens. We're leaving to save our lives. That's what matters.
1: Another storm in the Pacific, Nolo, is eyeing Hawaii, forecast to strengthen into a major hurricane this weekend and could further intensify early next week. A hurricane watch, tropical storm warning, and flood watch remain in effect for the entire Big Island. 11 people have been killed and 24 others injured after a passenger bus overturned in Iran today. Officials say the crash occurred in central Markazi province and that driver fatigue and drowsiness led to the crash. Iran has one of the world's worst traffic safety records, with crashes killing more than 17,000 people a year. An archive decades in the making has been repatriated to Treaty 8 First Nations in northeastern BC. It contains thousands of photos and hundreds of hours of audio and video recordings from local Indigenous communities. Tom Summer explains.
6: The songs and stories of the Dinh-Izaw people are coming home. A digital archive more than 60 years in the making was repatriated to BC's Treaty 8 First Nations on Friday in Fort St. John. The archive contains more than 8,000 photos, hundreds of hours of audio and video recordings, and family genealogies. The archive is already being used by the Dinh-Izaw people to revitalize their culture. Cheyenne Kaiser-Conan is a member of Prophet River First Nation. She says community members have created language learning games for their youth, including an Indigenous version of Dungeons & Dragons, the popular role-playing game.
7: I'm very excited to see the archives come back to the communities and having easier access to be able to listen to the potential language resources that are available.
6: Repatriation is the first step in the future of the archive. Governance sessions will be held this month to discuss how the materials can enrich the lives of Treaty 8 members. Tom Summer, CBC News, Fort St. John.
1: The federal government has signed a preliminary deal for 6 GlobalEye early warning aircraft to be manufactured in Canada. Swedish firm Saab plans to build the aircraft in collaboration with Bombardier. The government insists the deal brings economic benefits because the planes will be built domestically. And that is your World This Hour. For CBC News, I'm Claude Fahey.

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1: 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Primero vamos a escuchar First It Giveth. ¡Qué música impresionante, temible y verdaderamente ahora! Van a ver, aquí va, aquí va, aquí va, aquí va.
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6: From CBC News, The World This Hour, I'm Claude Feig. An exclusive CBC News poll shows strong opposition to the construction of AI data centers in Alberta, despite the government's push to attract them to the province. The random survey of 1,200 Albertans was conducted between September the 8th through the 21st. The margin of error is plus or minus 2.8 percentage points, 19 times out of 20. The CBC's Josh McLean has more.
7: We're positioning our province as the destination of choice for AI data centers in North America.
8: Alberta's premier outlines her government's position on data centers to municipal leaders at a conference earlier this week. Danielle Smith touting the tax revenue the facilities will bring to community coffers, but the pitch is proving a tough sell to many in the province.
9: We know that AI is a job killer. It is not...
8: The CBC poll found that 57% of respondents were either mostly or strongly opposed to the development of AI data centers in Alberta. Pollster Janet Brown.
10: I think this could be a real sleeper issue for Danielle Smith. AI is really heating up as a big issue, and most Albertans are concerned about AI.
8: The top three concerns around data centers in the survey: environmental impact, rising electricity prices, and the impact of artificial intelligence on our society. The government of Alberta held a series of town halls focused on data centers over the past few weeks. That feedback is currently under review. Josh McLean, CBC News, Calgary.
6: It was a large and unprecedented operation. 30 belugas and 4 dolphins were rehomed this summer from a permanently closed theme park in Niagara Falls, Ontario, to 4 U.S. aquariums and 1 in Spain. But since then, 4 of the belugas and 1 of the dolphins have died. The first preliminary findings from the investigation into some of the deaths have been made public. The CBC's Carly Thomas reports.
11: It was meant to be a new chapter, but just weeks after moving from Marineland to Shedd Aquarium in Chicago, 2 female belugas, 23-year-old Pikachu and 20-year-old Rain, died. Preliminary findings from their necropsies indicate both the whales had chronic gastrointestinal disease, and they had been sick months or even years.
12: And then they were transported. That would have caused stress.
11: Naomi Rose is a marine mammal scientist with Animal Welfare Institute.
12: They weren't doing well, you know, and so they brought some of those problems with them.
11: The post-mortem investigation also found that Pikachu had stones in her stomach, and Rain had what looked like paint chips in hers. A statement from the Canadian government said the findings reveal unacceptable neglect of the whales while at Marineland. A Marineland spokesperson said the government had no role or expertise in animal care at the park, and they are focused on supporting the ongoing care of the rehoused animals as the investigation continues. Carly Thomas, CBC News, Toronto.
6: In the BC election, the New Democrats are promising to introduce a new tax on unsold condos. It would start at 2% on finished condos that are left empty for more than a year and would increase by 1% for each additional year it remains unsold. NDP leader David Eby says he expects most voters will support the idea.
13: It's not controversial for British Columbians. They're very supportive. It is very controversial for developers and their friends in the Conservative Party who say that British Columbia should be left to their free market that actually leaves them free to not find a place to live.
6: The party is also pledging to increase the speculation and vacancy tax, saying it would put more empty units into the rental market. And the bad blood between U.S. President Donald Trump and American news channel CNN is at new heights. A day after a district judge temporarily struck down a White House ban on CNN, along with MS Now and Politico, the Trump administration restricted access to CNN from boarding Air Force One on Friday for the president's trip to Tennessee. Trump is scheduled to take in a college football game in Knoxville later today. U.S. District Judge Timothy Kelly temporarily struck down the ban in an overnight ruling on Thursday. And that is your World This Hour. For CBC News, I'm Claude Feig.
14: take all the dance floor.

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1: From CBC News, The World This Hour, I'm Peter Dock. Environmentalists are sounding the alarm about a major new piece of legislation introduced in Ottawa this week. The Liberal government says the Building Canada Strong Act will cut down on duplication and delays affecting resource projects. Critics say it spells bad news for the environment. The host of CBC Radio's The House, Catherine Cullen, talked to both sides of the debate.
2: This bill is more about steamrolling communities, nature, water, and wildlife. It is a disaster.
3: Environmental Defense's Julia Levin is explicit about her worries about the Building Canada Strong Act. The bill aims to get a decision on infrastructure projects made within a year. Levin points to the plan to create regions of national interest. The government acknowledges such regions could see pre-approval for certain developments. Levin argues that means Canadians will be in the dark about such developments, and some projects will simply be rubber stamped. Not so, says the bill's sponsor, Transport Minister Stephen McKinnon.
4: This bill is not designed to reduce in any way the environmental protections that Canadians enjoy and support.
3: The minister says Canada has to transform its economy, and it's impossible to do that without expanding ports, export infrastructure, and more. Catherine Cullen, CBC News, Ottawa.
1: Hurricane Polo has hit the Pacific coast of Mexico. This restaurant owner says it was an easy decision to leave ahead of huge waves and intense rain.
5: We left the restaurant behind. Whatever happens to it, happens. We're leaving to save our lives. That's what matters.
1: Polo escalated from a cyclone into a Category 5 storm in less than 2 days. 11 people have been killed and 24 others injured after a passenger bus overturned in Iran. The crash happened on a freeway in the central Marquesi province. Officials say driver fatigue and drowsiness led to the crash. Iran has one of the world's worst traffic safety records, with crashes killing more than 17,000 people a year. The bad blood between American President Donald Trump and the news channel CNN has hit new heights. A day after a judge temporarily struck down a White House ban on CNN, along with MS Now and Politico, the Trump administration restricted CNN from boarding Air Force One for the president's trip to Tennessee. Trump is scheduled to take in a college football game in Knoxville today. The judge's order did not mention Air Force One. The federal government has signed a preliminary deal for 6 Global Eye early warning aircraft to be manufactured in Canada. The Swedish firm Saab plans to build the planes in collaboration with Bombardier. The opposition Conservatives say the decision was made too quickly and the aircraft will require changes to meet Canadian military requirements. The Liberals agree there will need to be changes but insist the deal brings economic benefits because the planes will be built domestically. An archive decades in the making has been brought home to Treaty 8 First Nations in northeastern British Columbia. It contains thousands of photos and hundreds of hours of audio and video recordings from local Indigenous communities. CBC's Tom Summer reports.
6: The songs and stories of the Dunezah people are coming home. A digital archive more than 60 years in the making was repatriated to BC's Treaty 8 First Nations on Friday in Fort St. John. The archive contains more than 8,000 photos, hundreds of hours of audio and video recordings, and family genealogies. The archive is already being used by the Dunezah people to revitalize their culture. Cheyenne Kaiser Conan is a member of Prophet River First Nation. She says community members have created language learning games for their youth, including an Indigenous version of Dungeons & Dragons, the popular role-playing game.
7: I'm very excited to see the archives come back to the communities and having easier access to be able to listen to the potential language resources that are available.
6: Repatriation is the first step in the future of the archive. Governance sessions will be held this month to discuss how the materials can enrich the lives of Treaty 8 members. Tom Summer, CBC News, Fort St. John.
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1: Oh my God, Becky, look at her butt. 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I mean, her butt is just so big. I can't believe it's just so round. It's like

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1: From CBC News, The World This Hour, I'm Peter Dock. There are a little more than 3 weeks to go until the October 19th referendum in Alberta. A new poll done for CBC News suggests support for independence is slipping. CBC reporter Joel Dryden has more.
2: Janet Brown Opinion Research conducted the random survey of 1,200 Albertans between September 8th and 21st, and 23% of respondents said they'd vote to start the legal process to hold a binding referendum, while 72% said they'd vote to remain in Canada. That stands in contrast to Brown's poll in the spring, which found 27% of Albertans would vote for separation, while 67% would vote against. And Brown says it's part of an overall trend.
3: People are feeling more comfortable with Alberta's role in Canada.
2: Lori Thorlickson, a professor at the University of Alberta, says Albertans may be starting to tighten their focus as referendum day grows closer.
4: It really reflects that people are focusing more on this question of what it would actually mean if we were to leave Canada.
2: And Brown's polling also found a very low number of undecided voters, indicating Albertans' minds may be made up. Joel Dryden, CBC News, Calgary.
1: The margin of error for that survey, 2.8 percentage points. Environmentalists are sounding the alarm about a major new piece of legislation introduced in Ottawa this week. The Liberal government says the Building Canada Strong Act will cut down on duplication and delays affecting resource projects. Critics say it spells bad news for the environment. The host of CBC Radio's The House, Catherine Cullen, talked to both sides of the debate.
5: This bill is more about steamrolling communities, nature, water, and wildlife. It is a disaster.
6: Environmental Defense's Julia Levin is explicit about her worries about the Building Canada Strong Act. The bill aims to get a decision on infrastructure projects made within a year. Levin points to the plan to create regions of national interest. The government acknowledges such regions could see pre-approval for certain developments. Levin argues that means Canadians will be in the dark about such developments, and some projects will simply be rubber-stamped. Not so, says the bill's sponsor, Transport Minister Stephen McKinnon.
7: This bill is not designed to reduce in any way the environmental protections that Canadians enjoy and support.
6: The minister says Canada has to transform its economy, and it's impossible to do that without expanding ports, export infrastructure, and more. Catherine Cullen, CBC News, Ottawa.
1: The Wall Street Journal is reporting the United States has rejected Iran's proposal to reopen the Strait of Hormuz. An Iranian representative gave the proposal to American envoy Steve Witkoff at the United Nations. It would have called for a 7-day ceasefire. President Donald Trump reportedly rejected the deal. The report cites American officials who say Trump was skeptical Iran could be trusted. And the war between Russia and Ukraine is escalating. A drone strike on a business facility in Kyiv has left at least 4 people dead. Russia claims the building was being used by Ukrainian military intelligence. CBC's Dominic Valaitis reports.
8: Ukraine's President Volodymyr Zelensky says Russia is escalating strikes like these, targeting businesses, data centers, and internet providers across the country. On Wednesday, 100,000 homes in Kyiv and the surrounding area experienced internet outages following similar attacks. Everything that is normal life for Russia, Zelensky posted on social media, is now simply a target. And that includes people's homes. This morning, firefighters are dealing with the aftermath of another Russian strike on an apartment building in Kyiv. The attacks are also deepening pressure on Ukrainian industry, with the world's second biggest steelmaker, ArcelorMittal, announcing it's closing Ukraine's largest steel plant because safe and sustainable operations are no longer possible. Dominic Valaitis for CBC News, Bristol, England.
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2: From CBC News, The World This Hour, I'm Peter Dock. The Wall Street Journal reports that American President Donald Trump has rejected Iran's offer to reopen the Strait of Hormuz. It would have seen the strait open within a week. CBC reporter Julia Chapman has more.
3: Iran's Foreign Minister Abbas Araghchi says if the U.S. is serious about peace, everything is prepared.
4: Diplomacy is not surrender, and peace cannot be built through threats of annihilation.
3: Iran had proposed a plan which would unfold over 7 days. It would see the Strait of Hormuz fully reopen and negotiations on Iran's nuclear program begin immediately. In exchange, the U.S. would lift sanctions, unfreeze assets, and end a naval blockade against Iran. But the Wall Street Journal reports President Donald Trump has rejected that idea. The paper quotes American officials as saying the president also expects to bomb Iran after the midterm elections in November. That contradicts the president's own comments at the UN General Assembly on Tuesday. The terms Iran has put forward are not new. They're based on the Memorandum of Understanding signed in June, which quickly collapsed. But the accelerated timeline could be aimed at giving Trump a quick off-ramp. Julia Chapman, CBC News, London.
2: Also in Iran, 11 people have been killed and 24 others injured after a passenger bus overturned. The crash happened on a freeway in the central Markezi province. Officials say driver fatigue and drowsiness led to the crash. An exclusive CBC News poll shows strong opposition to the construction of AI data centers in Alberta, despite the government's push to attract them. The random survey of 1,200 Albertans was done between September 8th and 21st. CBC's Josh McLean reports.
5: We're positioning our province as the destination of choice for AI data centers in North America.
6: Alberta's premier outlines her government's position on data centers to municipal leaders at a conference earlier this week. Danielle Smith touting the tax revenue the facilities will bring to community coffers, but the pitch is proving a tough sell to many in the province.
7: We know that AI is a job killer. It is not...
6: The CBC poll found that 57% of respondents were either mostly or strongly opposed to the development of AI data centers in Alberta. Pollster Janet Brown.
8: I think this could be a real sleeper issue for Danielle Smith. AI is really heating up as a big issue, and most Albertans are concerned about AI.
6: The top three concerns around data centers in the survey, environmental impact, rising electricity prices, and the impact of artificial intelligence on our society. The government of Alberta held a series of town halls focused on data centers over the past few weeks. That feedback is currently under review. Josh McLean, CBC News, Calgary.
2: It was a massive and unprecedented operation. 30 beluga whales and 4 dolphins were taken to new homes this summer from a permanently closed theme park in Niagara Falls, Ontario. The marine mammals went to 4 American aquariums and 1 in Spain. 4 of the belugas and 1 dolphin have since died. Now, the first preliminary findings from the investigation into some of the deaths have been made public. CBC's Carly Thomas reports.
9: It was meant to be a new chapter, but just weeks after moving from Marineland to Shedd Aquarium in Chicago, 2 female belugas, 23-year-old Pikachu and 20-year-old Rain, died. Preliminary findings from their necropsies indicate both the whales had chronic gastrointestinal disease, and they had been sick months or even years.
10: And then they were transported. That would have caused stress.
9: Naomi Rose is a marine mammal scientist with Animal Welfare Institute.
10: They weren't doing well, you know, and so they brought some of those problems with them.
9: The post-mortem investigation also found that Pikachu had stones in her stomach, and Rain had what looked like paint chips in hers. A statement from the Canadian government said the findings reveal unacceptable neglect of the whales while at Marineland. A Marineland spokesperson said the government had no role or expertise in animal care at the park, and they are focused on supporting the ongoing care of the rehoused animals as the investigation continues. Carly Thomas, CBC News, Toronto.
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0: 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And enjoy. Via Rail. Love the way.
1: From CBC News, the world this hour, I'm Peter Dock. The Wall Street Journal is reporting the United States has rejected Iran's proposal to reopen the Strait of Hormuz. An Iranian representative gave the proposal to American envoy Steve Witkoff at the United Nations. It would have called for a seven-day ceasefire. President Donald Trump reportedly rejected the deal. The report cites American officials who say Trump was skeptical Iran could be trusted. Foreign Affairs Minister Anita Annan takes center stage at the UN in New York today. She is set to deliver Canada's national address to world leaders this afternoon. Annan will lay out Ottawa's strategy to protect Canadian interests as global tensions rise. Her speech will focus on defending Arctic sovereignty and supporting international allies. She will also push mid-sized nations to band together to protect global security. In the United States,
2: we've just learned that the White House has barred CNN from traveling with the president on Air Force One.
1: CNN's Anderson Cooper making the announcement last night. It's the latest move in Donald Trump's ongoing dispute with certain American media outlets. CNN was set to carry the pool feed of the president's trip to Tennessee. Instead, conservative network Real America's Voice News will carry the event. On Thursday, a judge temporarily struck down a White House ban on CNN, MS Now, and Politico. All three organizations had been barred from the White House grounds. While that ban has been temporarily lifted, it does not address pool duties or access to Air Force One. OpenAI admits its artificial intelligence agents improperly accessed American government websites. The company says its AI models gathered public information from several agencies, including the Securities and Exchange Commission and the Census Bureau. The admission comes days after Australia's government revealed OpenAI agents breached files on a state health care portal. OpenAI maintains that all the American data accessed was public and says it found no evidence that credentials were compromised. The company is also reviewing a failed attempt by its software to hack a U.S. Department of Education website. The Nova Scotia Conservative government's new tax on electric vehicles and hybrids comes into effect next week. It's meant to ensure drivers of these vehicles are supporting the province's highway system. CBC reporter Michael Gorman has the details.
3: As of October 1st, the electric vehicle owners will be charged an extra $500 each time they renew their registration. Plug-in hybrid owners will pay $250. Registration has to be renewed every 2 years, and the new fees will not apply to gas hybrids. The change was part of the most recent provincial budget. At the time, government officials said it was meant to help with road maintenance costs from drivers who do not pay the motive fuel tax. But that money won't go far. With about 5,500 EVs and 4,500 plug-in hybrids in the province, the finance department is expecting to net about $1.9 million a year. For context, that's about the cost of resurfacing 1 kilometer of twinned highway. Michael Gorman, CBC News, Halifax.
1: Some local governments in southern Manitoba say farmers should cover the cleanup costs of wind-blown topsoil. The rural municipalities are still cleaning out ditches and culverts after a storm stripped fields back in May. Harold Jansen is a local councillor. He's also a lifelong farmer who has learned to leave roots in the ground to protect his topsoil. He thinks the law should compel farmers to follow these best practices.
4: I think most farmers realize what the solutions are, but if there's no consequence, they're going to continue doing it the way they've done it in the past.
1: Municipalities in the Red River Valley sent a joint letter to the province this week asking for disaster financial assistance. And Hurricane Polo hit the Pacific coast of Mexico, bringing intense rain along with huge waves, causing damage to businesses. Polo escalated from a cyclone into a Category 5 storm in less than 2 days. Another storm in the Pacific, Nolo, is moving toward Hawaii. It's forecast to strengthen into a major hurricane this weekend and could further intensify early next week. A hurricane watch, tropical storm warning, and flood watch remain in effect for the entire Big Island. Forecasters are calling for possible hurricane conditions as early as this morning. And that is the world this hour. For CBC News, I'm Peter Dock.
0: Are you not entertained?

0: 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Please sit and enjoy. Please sit and sip. 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Post. Taste. View. And enjoy. Via Rail. Love the way.
1: From CBC News, The World This Hour, I'm Peter Dock. Pope Leo XIV has arrived in Paris for an outdoor mass at Place de la Concorde. It's the first official papal state visit to France in 18 years. The American Pope greeted hundreds of thousands from his Popemobile during a parade along the Champs-Élysées. The event highlights the Church's enduring influence in France. Leo encouraged French Catholics to persevere in their faith amid secular challenges. The Wall Street Journal reports American President Donald Trump has rejected Iran's offer to reopen the Strait of Hormuz. It would have seen the strait open within a week. CBC reporter Julia Chapman has more.
2: Iran's Foreign Minister Abbas Araghchi says if the U.S. is serious about peace, everything is prepared.
3: Diplomacy is not surrender. And peace cannot be built through threats of annihilation.
2: Iran had proposed a plan which would unfold over 7 days. It would see the Strait of Hormuz fully reopen and negotiations on Iran's nuclear program begin immediately. In exchange, the U.S. would lift sanctions, unfreeze assets, and end a naval blockade against Iran. But the Wall Street Journal reports President Donald Trump has rejected that idea. The paper quotes American officials as saying the president also expects to bomb Iran after the midterm election in November. That contradicts the president's own comments at the UN General Assembly on Tuesday. The terms Iran has put forward are not new. They're based on the Memorandum of Understanding signed in June, which quickly collapsed. But the accelerated timeline could be aimed at giving Trump a quick off-ramp. Julia Chapman, CBC News, London.
1: They've probably been in your refrigerator and are definitely all over Canadian grocery stores. Driscoll's Berries. A whistleblower lawsuit alleges millions of kilograms of fruit containing non-compliant levels of pesticides and chemicals were sent to Canada, and the company tried to cover it up. CBC's Gloria Enriquez has the story.
4: You know that something's not right, that you have to speak up.
5: David Harada worked for Driscoll's in California from 2022 to 2025. He says by the company's own estimates, about half its shipments to Canada from 2022 to 2024 had traces of chemical levels that exceeded Canadian standards. But when he told the company it needed to go public and issue recalls, he says they refused. And that is what pushed him to resign.
4: I completely believe that I was part of a cover-up.
5: The allegations are contained in a lawsuit filed by Harada against Driscoll's in California court for unlawful retaliation. The Canadian Food Inspection Agency confirmed to CBC it did conduct several inspections on Driscoll's berries sold in grocery stores across the country. It also confirmed on multiple occasions its inspectors did find traces of pesticides above the legal limits. However, the CFIA says the inspections did not lead to recalls or that correction action was implemented, and the investigations ended up being closed.
6: To get an effect when we're at the 19 kilograms.
5: Toxicologist Daniel Green says the levels of chemicals found in the berries wouldn't make someone sick from eating just a few, but that the problem is the cumulative effect from exposure to other toxins in foods and the environment over time. In an email to CBC, Driscoll says it's constrained by confidentiality issues and can't comment on the details of Harada's employment, adding there will be an appropriate time in the litigation for the company to present its own evidence, which it believes will show a very different picture from the one Harada has presented. Driscoll says it took Harada's comments seriously, addressed issues, and acted in good faith. Gloria Enriquez, CBC News, Montreal.
1: The nation's capital is marking a major milestone. Today is the 200th anniversary of the founding of Bytown, the settlement that eventually became Ottawa. The city is celebrating Ottawa 200 Day with block parties, military boat races along the Rideau Canal, and an all-night art festival. Transit and commuter train service across the city is free for the entire weekend to mark the occasion. And that is The World This Hour. 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
7: Good morning, everyone. It's Maria Recruit here from All Things Real Estate, and it's Thursday, July the 23rd, 2020, and we're still in the pandemic. We're still in the full pandemic, and I was just talking to some of the bed and breakfast owners in the Niagara region. They're not getting any bookings, or they've gotten one in November, and myself, I'm not accepting bookings right now. So, you know, this is a really great time for us to become more educated about running a short-term rental business. And I have a guest, Naeem Payman, who's going to talk to us about his booking channel, which I know for a lot of people may be something new. Up until about 3 or 4 years ago, I didn't even know there was such a thing as a booking channel. So I'm going to welcome aboard Naeman. Hi, Naeman. Let me just see you come in here. Hi, nice to see you. How are you today?
8: Hi, Maria. Good, thank you. How are you?
7: Very well, thank you. And where are you? Where are you located? Where do you live, Naeman?
8: I am in Albania.
7: Albania.
8: Yes, it's where I grew up. And then I went to the UK to study and set up the businesses, and now I'm back.
7: Okay, fantastic, fantastic. So tell us, what made you decide to get into this business? Do you own short-term rentals yourself?
8: So I've got a property management company, started off just managing for other Airbnb hosts about five, six years ago. And then at some point I came across an owner who wanted to have a guaranteed income and wasn't too interested in doing a profit share. So at that point I went unknowingly into what I've now found out. You call probably, I don't know what you call it where you are, but in the US it's called rental arbitrage, and okay. In some parts, and in the UK, people call it rent-to-rent. Usually it's lease, okay. Sub-lease model. And then as that business grew fairly rapidly, with a mix of the two, I found myself needing software to manage it. And I kept changing from system to system to system. And I must have changed mm-hmm. 6-7 different times and couldn't find anything that did things the way we needed it. So decided to set up my own for 3-4 years ago. And yeah, that's how Zivu was born, and as a result of Zivu, Zivu Direct was born.
7: Yeah, which is kind of interesting because, I didn't really know about booking channels until about 4 years ago. And I get mine. We're doing Beds 24 is the one that I'm using. And I actually got that through my association. I belong to the Niagara Lake Bed and Breakfast Association. So I got it through them. And I learned, they taught me, because my goodness, I had no idea how to set that up, which is complicated within itself, right? So, our business, I started in 2000 with the short-term rental business. I had a cottage rental and a bed and breakfast here in the Niagara region in Ontario, Canada, and we didn't have booking channels. You know, we weren't even working with the large OTAs. They didn't want us. Not until about 10 years ago when actually booking.com came to me and asked me if I would be on their booking site, and I said, sure, why not? And then Expedia came, and then Airbnb came after that, right? So I've got to know about their booking channels. You know, I had to learn about that, and then I had to learn about my own through Beds24. But I always am looking for a new booking channel to find out more. And, you know, I'm sure you've looked at all the booking channels. So what would you say what makes yours different than everyone else's, Naeman?
8: Sure. So basically, of course, there's so many booking channels out there and lots coming up. There's lots closing down as well, especially now with the pandemic. I think a number of them have struggled. What lies behind Zivu Direct is the idea of the direct booking revolution. So we don't want it to just be another channel. We want it to be the host channel. So the idea is that it's a platform that we have built and developed. We've provided the tech for it. But in the end, it's down to hosts to join it, to put their portfolio on there, and to promote it as well. And so the idea is that the more that the network of people who are on the site grows, the more we can refer bookings to each other. And we're not keeping any cuts, any commissions. We're not charging any subscription fees. It's completely free. So the more people who are on this, the more the word spreads, obviously, the more traffic we can get through it. And we can help each other gain direct bookings. So if, say, someone comes and wants to go to Niagara Falls, and then they want to come and visit Cambridge University next week, you can tell them, well, go and look at Zivu Direct, and they can find our flats in Cambridge on the platform, right?
7: Fantastic.
8: Change of guests, we can help each other. And I think there's probably, you're aware of a lot of the issues that most of the large current channels have. And I don't know how much you want to dive into that, but that's why we set this up, basically.
7: Yes, yes, and we need that. We need that. We need to have the power in our hands, not to give it away, which is, you know, it's a very high price to pay percentage-wise, and then they can control who you even talk to, how you talk to them. Forget about that. This is my business. All I'm doing is giving you a percentage. Why'd you stick your nose in my business? And I think that I never found booking.com or Expedia sticking their nose in my business. It's Airbnb that's sticking their nose in my business. And quite frankly, I resent that. I don't like that. You know, I just don't like that. I mean, this is just make yourself a booking site. Don't go into Let's Be Friends and all of this other stuff. It was just another way a corporation got more people to sign on. And certainly now, certainly what's happening in the Niagara region, I don't know if in your area or not, Albania, you know, are you having a lot of people coming to your country now? Has that opened up? Or have you found that your owners are suffering? There's not that many tourists coming to your country. Where do you stand with that?
8: So actually the business that I run is based in the UK. So it's just me personally that's working in Albania. So in the UK, the lockdown lifted in early July. And there has been an uptick in travel. But at the same time, hotels have also opened up since the lockdown lifted, and most of them were shut before that. Obviously, we were working with a restricted market. We were working only with key workers and people requiring relocation and emergency accommodation and so on. But given that the hotels were shut, it meant that, vacation rental type, what we call service apartments, you know, city-based vacation rentals, short-term rentals, had pretty much exclusive supply to the little demand that was there. So we've not really seen an uptick in terms of occupancy and average nightly rates overall, although you can find some juicy bookings starting to come through here and there. And obviously off city, vacation destinations are doing better since the lockdown has lifted, with people looking to go somewhere, maybe being scared of traveling too far from home and just trying to find local, but within the UK, home type accommodation for their vacations.
7: Mm-hmm. Yeah. What I'm finding is that they are really price conscious, so they want to push the price down, which I don't want to do. The other thing that's happening over here, I don't know if that's happening, with if you're dealing with your properties as a property manager, but over here, a lot of them are getting guests that are local guests or young guests that are actually damaging the properties. I don't know if that's happening over there or not. Is that happening over there? Because it's happening a lot over here in Niagara Falls, not in Niagara Lake, because we actually attract a different kind of a tourist, right? But in Niagara Falls, certainly that is happening a lot. What are you finding on your end?
8: I wouldn't say that there's necessarily been a large uptick, but that might be due to the screening process that we put in place. I mean, when I started my property management business, we had massive issues with parties, with other unwanted characters booking properties for various types of activities that we weren't happy with. And so we've learned to put stops in place, and we've built that into the software so that anyone who's booking through Zivu Direct is given the same tools of being able to screen their guests themselves. I mean, that's one of the issues you're mentioning, for example, about Airbnb, is that they say, well, it's a verified guest. But at the end of the day, when they've wrecked your place, you've got no way of pursuing them legally, right? Because you never saw their ID. You don't know who they are. It could just be a hacked account. They could be booking on behalf of someone else.
7: Absolutely.
8: Change all of that around and put that power in the hand of the host so that they can vet their own guests, they can take their own payments, they're not bound to some intermediary who's doing, way more than they should be doing.
7: Yeah, and I agree with that. I mean, they don't verify. There's no way they're verifying. And there's too many people coming now. It's happening here. I don't know if it's happening over there. But over here is that a lot of people who have not been paying rent in their regular rentals are coming and going through Airbnb. They have found a method going through other people's names and trying to rent long term, maybe 1 month or 2 months, right? And they're in the general vicinity area. So I always question them, why are you moving? You're in the area. Why are you coming this way? They don't answer me. None of them have any type of review on them. So I don't want to take someone who doesn't have a review, especially if someone's living close by. That's the ones that give us the most trouble in Canada. I know about over there, but over here, those are the ones that are giving the most trouble.
8: I think it's a global phenomenon, because you're either, booking to party or you're booking to because of some other issue. And unless you really have a flood, which is probably not going to go and book through Airbnb because it'll go through the insurance company.
7: That's exactly it. Yes, yes. Yeah.
8: So we one of the features we've developed in the system is that if we detect a match between the address, the city of the guest and the city of the property, we actually flag that up. I mean, to say this is a local guest, beware, unless there's a corporation attached. So unless you have verified that they're part of a business and the business have sent them to do some work or something, then we flag that. In every booking, we say, no, watch out, local guest.
7: Fantastic. Good for you. See, that's really important. I just do it myself. I get myself, right? But I mean, that's fantastic. So that's the difference between your software. Give us some more. These are really good points. What other systems are there in there to protect the host?
8: Well, in terms of protection, what we do is we've got an integration with Signable, which is a digital signature platform like DocuSign or HelloSign, just cheaper. And what it allows you to do is it allows you to ping out your terms and conditions and get guests to sign them. And then you can create your own template. So you could say, I want proof of address uploaded. I want a copy of the passport of the main booker, or I want documents for everyone who's booking attached. And then once that's been done, you'll get an email so you can go and check that ID. And then once you've checked it and you're happy with the guest, you come into Zeebo and you verify the guest. And once a guest has been verified, if they book again, then they obviously don't have to go through that verification process a second time. But unless they have been verified, you can set your conditional automated messaging in such a way that they will not be sent the check-in instructions if you're doing a self-check-in, for example, unless they have paid, their secure deposit has been kept, and they've signed the terms and conditions and you verify their ID. We also have an optional step which allows you to track their arrival so that you don't have to wait for them at the property, or if you've got, you know, a check-in staff, they don't have to go and wait to do the meet and greet all day. You can just ping once the guest has confirmed that they're on time, like an hour before, you can then have a text message ping to that person to go out. So it's this whole arrival, pre-arrival process.
7: I love that. And you know why I like it? Because I can see it being used for long-term rental guests too. Doesn't have to be short-term. I mean, I love that verification process. It you know, takes care of a lot of it. I might even decide to try it out just to see that, because I'd love my, you know, I would love my landlords. There's thousands of landlords that are going through a very, very hard time with long-term rentals because people haven't paid. There's no way, there's no recourse of getting money from them. And unfortunately, a lot of my members are, you know, are just new in the business, and really we're sold a bill of goods saying it's really easy to do rentals, you know, you'll make $1 million in 2 months time, you know, all this information, but none of the educational part of it is, you're only as good as the tenant who moves into your home, you know, and if they don't pay, what kind of business are you in? Right. Yeah. So, I mean, it's really come to the forefront during this COVID-19 about how much people really need to learn about business. Once upon a time, we used to say location, location, location for real estate, right? Now I say, forget about the location, education, education, education. Learn to look for the signs of people that you may not want them in your home, no matter what kind of a story they're telling you. Using a booking channel such as this keeps track of all the information, because there's a lot of paperwork involved, as you know, even when, you know, when you're trying to do repairs in the house. This is a really, probably would be very good in keeping track about all of this stuff, you know? So this is why I'm kind of excited. That's why I was so excited to talk to you, and I'm so glad you're on my groups on Facebook. And everyone, please do join my group. It's Canadian Real Estate Short-Term Rental Owners, and I know you're a member there. And this show is going to be on there along with on YouTube. This will be on YouTube also, so you know they'll be able to get in touch with you. So if someone wanted to get in touch with you, how can they get a hold of you then?
8: If you want to learn more about our platform, if you go to zeevoo.com, that's Zeevoo, we've got a live chat. You can talk to one of our colleagues and ask your questions, or you can book a free demo, or you can just sign up. We've got two plans. We've got an evangelist plan where you can sign up for free, and that makes that allows you to get listed on Zeevoo Direct. And we also give you your own booking website where you can have your logo, your colors, your brand name, and take your bookings direct with this whole back-end processing system. And then we've got a premium plan, the patron plan, where you would pay a monthly fee, and that would allow you to streamline this whole process with third-party channels. So we would connect to Airbnb, we get the bookings from Airbnb, we send you prices with booking.com. Mm-hmm. One of the problems is that each channel does things slightly differently, and it's very easy to lose track of your arrivals from various places, of, you know, who's paid, who's not paid, which channel did the secure deposit, which one has not done it. And as you were saying, you know, education, even if you try, it's really difficult to find out how on earth are you meant to keep payments for direct bookings, you know? Because you could end up doing it on PayPal or you know, over the phone through Stripe, and then you get a chargeback after 3 months. And you say, what's a chargeback? I never knew such a thing existed.
7: Yes.
8: So, you know, it's just the devil lies in the details. So we've been really careful, like the way we collect payments is we allow you to link up your Stripe account, but then we use 3D secure links. Okay, so that means that the guest has to actually verify that they're the card holder through a password or a text message coming to their phone from their bank. So that is another layer of protection to make sure, you know, that you're not letting a fraudulent payment through. Or the secure deposits, again, we enable you to pre-authorize that and make sure that it stays for more than 7 days. Because if you try and do it through something like Stripe on your own, after a week, you're left with no deposit. So then either you have to go and charge it manually and refund it when the guest leaves, or you're left uncovered. So we've developed systems that allow you to, you know, overcome that. So if you've got someone saying for 2 weeks or 3 weeks or a month or whatever, you're covered. And another feature that we're actually just working, because you mentioned that you've got long-term hosts as well.
7: What happened
8: in the pandemic is that we saw that a lot of our users started not only taking short-term rentals, but whatever they could get their hands on, especially the ones who are doing rental arbitrage to cover their fixed costs. So on the back of that, we are now working on developing a system. Hopefully it'll be ready in about a month. That will allow you to manage not only nightly rates, but also weekly rates or monthly rates in the same system. So you could say that this booking is a monthly booking, and that means that it won't depend on how many nights there are in the month. And you'll be able to say, you know, this one is $2,000 a month. And for this other booking, I've got a nightly rate and I'm charging $100 a night plus a cleaning fee or something like that. So it's just trying to, you know, respond to the changes in the market and help people, as you say, whatever, because in the end, I think everyone's going to end up doing a mix of different letting models, right? Short, medium, long term, depending on whatever the market is offering to maximize their income and filling the gaps with short ones or whatever. So definitely, I think we're moving in that direction as a lettings industry on a global scale. People are even talking about, you know, subscription models where you don't even own or rent a place. You just subscribe to a certain platform, which allows you to rent in various places of the world, X many nights a year or up to a certain value. So yeah, we're trying to move ahead of the times and be ready for when things like that cross our way. Yeah.
7: You know, yeah, that's so true, because when I started 20 years ago, I was one of the few that was doing both long and short-term rentals with the same properties. You know, because either you were doing short or you were doing long. I said, why does it have to be that way? Why can't you do the medium? Why can't you do short-term rentals in the summer, long-term rentals in the winter? You know, so I've been doing it for 20 years. I guess I've been a little bit ahead of the curve, right? But, you know, certainly.
8: I think that a lot of even large property management companies have been doing. But the problem is there's been no system to support both models. So you end up having two systems to manage different parts of your business, right? Which obviously doesn't allow your reporting to be

0: duplicates and it just starts becoming a mess.
1: Yeah, I agree. Because normally with me, I just ask them, I say, okay, please give me your real email address, because you may not get an email through booking.com. Sometimes it would go in the trash. They would never get it. I said, no, this is what I need from you. So, I mean, I always wanted to have control of who's coming through my homes. I always call them up. That's another thing I did with every one of them. I call them up a couple of days in advance to find out who they were, why they were coming down. You know, so they knew who I was. And then I sent them an email. And then after a follow-up, I would send them an email thanking them very much for being. So, you know, I had touched them a couple times, so they got to know me, and I got to know them too. So, yeah, I agree with what you're doing, is getting the real information and not relying in the OTAs, because after all, we're paying for this information, you know. So that should be our information that we can have. I mean, Exactly. Since when does it become theirs? You know, we paid for it. So, I mean, like, it's going to change the model. Absolutely. Even more so. I mean, especially with you, with your new app and, you know, your new program, that's going to help both long and short term rentals, because I can see the need for that with what people have been going through here with the landlord and tenant board and people not wanting to move and staying put. I understand that with the coronavirus, there's no place to go, but certainly now we need to get moving on with people that aren't paying and get people coming in that are going to be paying. You know, so yeah, I'm pretty excited. Is there anything else you want to tell us about your program? I'm very, very excited for it.
0: Well, it's a fairly complex system which allows you to manage various parts of the business. So, for example, mm-hmm. we've got a cleaning app. So, if you're not doing the cleaning yourself and you hire a cleaning company or cleaners or housekeepers who are working for you directly, the system will generate not just checkout housekeeping tasks but also mid-stay housekeeping tasks. So say you clean once a week and it's an 8-night booking, we'll generate a task after 4 nights instead of after 7 nights, because you don't want to clean just before they leave. Yes. So we space them out equally. And then the allocation to the housekeepers takes place based on when the checkout times are, the next check-in, the length of clean for each unit type, when the cleaners are available. And we also take into account travel time between properties and the allocation of which cleaners are trained to clean which properties. And then we optimize the allocation of the housekeepers in such a way as to increase the efficiency of the system overall. And the housekeepers can then log into their mobile app, whether it's an Android or an iPhone. And once they start cleaning, they can clock in. So you can track their location and their timing, and then you can force them to upload pictures of every room in the apartment once they're done.
1: I love it. Submit the clean.
0: So you can remotely check how well they did. And then you've got a guest complaint, you've got the backup, they said it wasn't clean, you say, well, here's a picture, timestamp on it, location stamp on it, the housekeeper was there and did the clean. And if they see, you know, burnt light bulb or cracked window, they can just snap a picture on their phone and report the maintenance issues through the app. And those end up with Able Fix, which is a maintenance management module within the system where you can then keep track of how far you've gotten resolving every issue. We've got integrations with Xero. We've got an integration coming up with QuickBooks to automate the bookkeeping as much as possible. We've got trust accounting built in. We have the option to have multiple brands. So you could have several properties on one brand for one website, several on another one. We generate a second website with different logos, different colors, different emails. And then you can manage all of that centrally in one place. You can give your owners real-time access so they can track their earnings in case you're managing for them. You can log your expenses, whether it's related to a booking or to a unit within a block or to the property as a whole, and we will split that. We'll do pro ratas on monthly earnings and so on and so forth. So, yeah, lots and lots of different parts.
1: Oh, my goodness. Did you develop this yourself, or do you have a team that helped you develop it?
0: No, we've got a team. It's still relatively small. We're around 25 people at the moment. We've been working. We worked for almost 3 years before we launched it. So we were doing a lot of stuff in the background and wanted to make some loud noise. And then it just happened. Then we launched late March with the pandemic hitting and everyone getting their cancellations through Airbnb and getting fed up with the refunds.
1: Yes.
0: And then we ended up in CNBC in May, and we had a whole bunch of hosts who came over and signed up. And then last week we ended up in the New York Times. So that gave another large boost. So it's good. We've got, you know, hundreds of hosts on the platform already. And anyone out there who's listening to this, please do come. As I said, it's completely free. And the idea is we just need to help each other. And we need to help to promote the platform. Obviously, we're not charging, so we don't have a massive marketing budget like Airbnb would. But in the end, you know, it's us hosts who are paying for that marketing. So instead of paying them, let's just spend some time and help each other out. I think it makes much more sense.
1: I agree. So

0: let's talk about the free version, because normally people try the free version before they move on to something else, right? Which is kind of typical, right? You kind of feel out the company. So with the free version, is there a way that we can get bookings through Airbnb? Like, maybe set up the channel to work differently on, let's say, Airbnb, Booking.com, Expedia, HomeAway, etc.?
1: So on the free version, you cannot connect to the channels through our API integrations. Okay. You can use iCal integrations just to block dates two ways. But we don't allow you to push the rates and retrieve the bookings and so on. So the free version is mainly there to drive direct bookings. So the idea is that you come on Zeebo Direct and you can take part in the communal booking platform, and you also get your own booking website. But you can't create manual bookings, and you cannot retrieve bookings from third-party sites. So that's what you have to pay for if you want to upgrade.
0: Which is fine. At least they get accustomed to getting accustomed to the booking channel, right? Which is the first thing you have to do. Get comfortable. I know when I was uploading things for Airbnb, it drove me crazy. There was such a learning curve to it because I had never done that before. Now it's a piece of cake, right? Yeah. But I mean, like that's a lot of work. But I mean, if you can learn a little bit, and I guess I would think that, I think you're on Facebook. I saw you on LinkedIn. I think you're on Facebook with your page on there, I think, right? That we can go and visit.
1: Yeah, definitely. Zeebo's on Facebook. And also on once you sign up, you'll get, you know, step-by-step instructions on how to upload your properties. We have a live chat in case you've got any questions. If you come on the premium, the patron plan, then you have an account manager who we call the partner success manager, because we're really trying to partner with the host that we're working with, who will talk you, you know, on Zoom calls through how to do every part of the system, all the steps in the system. So you're not left to your own, as you say, to just figure out how to do it. So we're very much there to support people and help them grow their businesses. So this direct booking idea is just part of our overall mission to help small and medium enterprises to be able to compete with the big boys out there.
0: Fantastic. So what kind of prices are we talking about? Do we sign up month per month? Do we sign up once a year? Can you tell us a little bit about that?
1: Sure. So the paid version depends on the number of units you have and whether you're running apartments or if you're running rooms. So our pricing starts at $495 per unit per month in pounds sterling, and then it goes all the way up to $39.95 if you've just got a single unit. And then it depends on whether you've got rooms or apartments. To give you an idea, for example, if you're running 100 apartments, then we charge $19.95 per apartment per month. So that's on our annual plan, where you sign up and you commit to the year, but you're still paying monthly. You don't have to pay in advance. And if you do not, if you want more flexibility, then you can just stay on the monthly plan, where you just pay a fixed amount per unit for every month. You don't get any bulk discounts, basically, but then you have the flexibility to leave at any point.
0: You're very flexible. I love that about you and your system. And it's so wonderful.
1: We only want people to use it if they're finding it useful. You know, we don't want to tie anyone in with a long contract, you know, just for the sake of saying, you know, you're now bound in. If it's of no use to people, then I believe that business only works if both sides of the equation are benefiting from it. There's no point in forcing people into a business relationship.
0: I agree. Love it. Love it. So once again, do you want to let people know or tell them your name, the proper way of saying it? Because I was making such a mess with your name. I apologize. Just let people know who you are.
1: Yeah, my name is Naeem and my surname is Payman. I've got a middle name, Anis. So I usually go by Naeem Anis Payman. And my website is naeemanispayman.com. I'm not going to spell it out for you. It's easier if you look up Zeebo. And
0: I have it. Well, I want to thank you. Well, I want to thank you very much. Certainly, this is a fabulous, that's why I was so excited about your booking channel, because I was looking at it a little bit. I thought, oh, I've got to have this gentleman on board. And because I look at it not only for short, but long-term rentals. And the more complete it is, the more it's going to help all my members that may want to use your booking channel and your booking system for them to have just regular people coming through the door too. So I really thank you so very much. And we'll have to have you back again when you want to update us on what is happening. So, you know, everyone here today, we've been talking, I've had a wonderful time today. We've been talking with a gentleman named who has, you know, set up a booking channel for us to use for short-term rentals, but I can see it going and progressing to long-term channel, because I think with the COVID-19, we've all learned that we have to do not only short medium and long-term rentals. I mean, whatever the market sends us, we can't be waiting for Airbnb to, you know, get started. We can't wait for the economy to get started. We have to get started ourselves. And it's programs like this is what's going to help us become more successful. So I want to thank you very much for being my guest. It's fabulous to have you here. Really appreciate you coming. And I send you all my best wishes for the rest of the summer. And I know you're going to be, I know you're going to be in the Book Direct Summit, and so am I. You're going to be one of the speakers. You're going to be talking about this new program that you have. And certainly I'm inviting all my members to join us at this summit. And I look forward to listening and hearing you again.
1: Thank you for having me. It was a pleasure.
0: My pleasure. Take care. Bye-bye now. Bye. Bye-bye. Bye-bye now. Well, everyone, that was fantastic. What a great guest I had. And you know what? Think about the booking channel. So we're learning how to use a booking channel for both short-term, long-term, and medium-term guests coming into our homes. Could be apartments, could be rooms for rent, could be bed and breakfast, could be cottage rentals, which I have both of. And so I'm hoping that you enjoyed this show and that you will go to my YouTube channel and subscribe, Real Estate Media News Network, and you'll see so many more shows. And we are being simulcast. This show is being shown about 10 Facebook channels and pages plus YouTube at the same time. And I will be putting this on my radio station that I have, two radio stations I'm working with right now. This show is going to be on there again. And also it's going to be on my Anchor account as a podcast. So I'm going to say goodbye to everyone. Maria Recruit, All Things Real Estate. And we'll see you soon. Goodbye for now. Take care. Bye-bye.

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2: From CBC News, The World This Hour, I'm Peter Dock. Hundreds of thousands of people waving French and Vatican flags lined the Champs-Élysées in Paris today to welcome Pope Leo. The crowd cheered as he traveled a 2-kilometer route along the iconic avenue and around the Arc de Triomphe in his Pope-mobile. Along the way, the Pope blessed several babies and greeted the crowd before celebrating an open-air mass. The 71-year-old Leo arrived on a 4-day visit to France. For Quebecers without a permanent address, offices are now open for them to get registered to vote. With the rise in homelessness, some shelters are trying to lower the barriers to democracy ahead of the provincial election on October 5th. CBC's Julia Israel reports.
3: Robinson is in transitional housing at the Welcome Hall Mission. CBC is only identifying him by his first name because his family doesn't know he's living at a shelter. He says he didn't vote in the last provincial election.
4: I used to not caring, but now I'm starting to get more politically aware.
3: Robinson says this year he'll vote for the party best placed to deal with rising Canada-U.S. tensions, issues facing immigrants, and homelessness, a situation he's been living through for several months now.
4: We need to make the right decisions. The times have come. And it's really our fault unto us, our generation.
3: Elections Quebec is reminding voters that not having a permanent address is not a barrier to casting a ballot. Sam Watts is CEO of Welcome Hall Mission.
5: If anybody should have the agency to vote, it should be those who are struggling and those who are on the outside looking in.
3: Watts says people experiencing homelessness have to be part of the conversation on how to manage the humanitarian crisis the province faces and what to do about it. Julia Israel, CBC News, Montreal.
2: Gas prices are a little lower on Prince Edward Island as of today. The provincial conservative government has suspended the provincial fuel tax. That means gasoline will drop about 8 cents per liter and diesel is down 14 cents. The tax break will stay in place until next January 31st. After the 4-month suspension, the tax will return at half of its current rate for 2 months before being fully restored on April 1st. Premier Rob Lance says action was needed given the recent spike in oil prices.
6: These prices are hurting islanders, they're hurting island businesses. This is an extreme situation, and we're doing what we can to provide relief at a time when islanders can barely afford fuel costs.
2: Lance says the move will cost the PEI government between $8 and $12 million in lost revenue. A new measurement suggests a remote waterfall may be Manitoba's tallest. In July, researcher Alexander Martin visited Kapakete Falls, northwest of Thompson. He measured the drop on the Odie River using a process called digital photogrammetry. The findings suggest it's 16 meters, that is 2 meters taller than another waterfall widely considered the tallest in the province.
7: There is that difference. The magnitude of difference is perhaps not as large as, you know, our topographical maps would suggest. But at the same time, you know, it's an inaccessible location.
2: The falls were measured by the federal government decades ago. While the number is on some topographical maps, it has not been widely shared. It's not clear if Kapakete is included in the Manitoba government's records. And it's a long overdue nod to one of Canada's most legendary rock groups. The surviving members of the Tragically Hip will be inducted into the Canadian Songwriters Hall of Fame tonight at Toronto's Massey Hall. Fellow artists City and Colour and Our Lady Peace will take the stage to perform live tributes to late frontman Gord Downie and his bandmates. The honour celebrates the Kingston, Ontario group, which spent decades crafting the soundtrack to Canadian life. It caps a storied career that boasts 17 Juno Awards and 14 million albums sold worldwide. And that is The World This Hour. For CBC News, I'm Peter Dock.
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9: throughout the day.

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She said, that don't confront me, long as I get my money next Friday. 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

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Long as I get my money next Friday. 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

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He said, I don't know, man. 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Everybody funny.

la da da, a la da dee, a la da da, a la da dee dee, la da da, la da da, la da da, la da da, la da da, la da da, la da da, la da da, la da da, la da da.

0: 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Please sit and enjoy. 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And enjoy. 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Love the way.
1: From CBC News, The World This Hour, I'm Peter Dock. OpenAI says its bots meddled with American government websites. The company says its artificial intelligence models have accessed public information on sites belonging to several agencies and institutions. CBC's Jamie Strachan reports.
2: Like the U.S. Security and Exchange Commission, the Census Bureau, the Education Department. OpenAI is saying that basically these bots were trained to find what they're calling authoritative sources of public information, but in a number of different situations here, they bypassed security measures on the websites and disseminated information that they possibly shouldn't have. We heard that story out of Australia earlier this week where sensitive classified information was accessed by these AI bots. We're hearing from CEOs of these companies that are saying, listen, we want to be regulated. We want these third parties to come in and kind of see how these bots are acting, how our technology is acting. That hasn't happened yet. But these breaches, these stories of institutions, both public and private, having information improperly accessed, we're hearing more and more about it seemingly every day.
1: CBC reporter Jamie Strachan. American President Donald Trump is trying to cancel nearly $1 billion in spending that was approved by Congress. The White House announced it's stripping funds from immigrant services, refugee support, and diversity initiatives. The administration is using a rare legal maneuver known as a pocket rescission to bypass lawmakers just days before the federal fiscal year ends. Key members of Congress are calling the move illegal. The magazine Mother Jones has published details outlining how the shooter in the Tumblr Ridge tragedy in British Columbia allegedly used ChatGPT to plan the attack. A mother whose son was in the school when the shooting happened is calling the report disturbing. CBC reporter Michelle Morton has more.
3: Shelley Quist says the report by Mother Jones brings back memories from that day, and that it's difficult for the community to regularly receive new details about the attack. She says she has since been diagnosed with PTSD.
4: I'm always thinking of, okay, what's coming next? You know, what are we going to see next? What's going to come out?
3: Quist says the report also raises more questions around how the technology is being used. Multiple community members have filed lawsuits against OpenAI. The BC government is also launching its own lawsuit against the company. BC's Attorney General says she's asked the federal government to update the criminal code for human and corporate accountability when it comes to AI. CBC News has reached out to OpenAI for comment but did not hear back. Michelle Morton, CBC News, Vancouver.
1: Police in Pakistan say at least 11 people are dead after a suicide bomber detonated an explosives-laden vehicle at a roadside checkpoint. The blast happened in the country's northwestern province. It injured about 30 others, many of whom remain in critical condition. The Pakistani Taliban has claimed responsibility. While the group is separate from the Afghan Taliban, it considers itself a close ally. Rescuers have recovered four unconscious people from the rubble of a collapsed building in Athens. The blast happened in the tourist district of Plaka yesterday morning. Greek authorities say it was likely caused by a massive gas leak. Video footage showed rubble strewn across the street with parked cars smashed by debris. Incessant rain has hammered several areas of Bangkok, disrupting traffic and forcing thousands to evacuate. Authorities declare the city a disaster area. Thailand's meteorological department warns the deluge, which began Thursday, will continue through Sunday. Accumulated rainfall has already exceeded 275 millimeters or 11 inches. Authorities set up more than 200 shelters. Pope Leo XIV has arrived in Paris for an outdoor mass at Place de la Concorde. It's the first official papal state visit to France in 18 years. The American Pope greeted hundreds of thousands from his Popemobile during a parade along the Champs-Élysées. The event highlights the Church's enduring influence in France. Leo encouraged French Catholics to persevere in their faith amid secular challenges. And that is The World This Hour. For CBC News, I'm Peter Dock.
5: It's time to chill out with us. 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
2: From CBC News, The World This Hour, I'm Sarah McMillan. There are growing questions surrounding the transport of marine mammals from Marineland. 30 belugas and 4 dolphins were recently moved out of the park in Niagara Falls, Ontario, after it shut down. But 5 of the animals have since died, and preliminary necropsy results are offering some clues about what went wrong. Carly Thomas has more.
3: It was meant to be a new chapter, but just weeks after moving from Marineland to Shedd Aquarium in Chicago, 2 female belugas, 23-year-old Pikachu and 20-year-old Rain, died. Preliminary findings from their necropsies indicate both the whales had chronic gastrointestinal disease, and they had been sick months or even years.
4: And then they were transported. That would have caused stress.
3: Naomi Rose is a marine mammal scientist with Animal Welfare Institute.
4: They weren't doing well, you know, and so they brought some of those problems with them.
3: The post-mortem investigation also found that Pikachu had stones in her stomach, and Rain had what looked like paint chips in hers. A statement from the Canadian government said the findings reveal unacceptable neglect of the whales while at Marineland. A Marineland spokesperson said the government had no role or expertise in animal care at the park, and they are focused on supporting the ongoing care of the rehoused animals as the investigation continues. Carly Thomas, CBC News, Toronto.
2: The Wall Street Journal is reporting that the U.S. has rejected Iran's proposal to reopen the Strait of Hormuz. An Iranian representative gave the proposal to American envoy Steve Witkoff at the United Nations this week. But the newspaper says President Donald Trump was skeptical Iran could be trusted and rejected it. The war between Russia and Ukraine is escalating. Ukrainian officials say Moscow is trying to disrupt civilian life by targeting internet providers and tech infrastructure. They also point to things like today's drone strike on a business facility in Kyiv that left at least 4 people dead. Dominic Valaitis reports.
5: Ukraine's President Volodymyr Zelensky says Russia is escalating strikes like these, targeting businesses, data centers, and internet providers across the country. On Wednesday, 100,000 homes in Kyiv and the surrounding area experienced internet outages following similar attacks. Everything that is normal life for Russia, Zelensky posted on social media, is now simply a target. And that includes people's homes. This morning, firefighters are dealing with the aftermath of another Russian strike on an apartment building in Kyiv. The attacks are also deepening pressure on Ukrainian industry, with the world's second biggest steelmaker, ArcelorMittal, announcing it's closing Ukraine's largest steel plant because safe and sustainable operations are no longer possible. Dominic Valaitis for CBC News, Bristol, England.
2: Hundreds of thousands of people waving French and Vatican flags lined the Champs-Élysées in Paris today to welcome Pope Leo. The crowd cheered as he traveled a 2-kilometer route along the iconic avenue and around the Arc de Triomphe in his Popemobile. Along the way, the Pope blessed several babies and greeted the crowd before celebrating an open-air mass. The 71-year-old Leo is on a 4-day visit to France. Well, many would argue it's a long overdue nod to one of Canada's most legendary rock groups. The surviving members of the Tragically Hip will be inducted into the Canadian Songwriters Hall of Fame tonight at Toronto's Massey Hall. Fellow artists City and Colour and Our Lady Peace will take the stage to perform live tributes to the late frontman Gord Downie and his bandmates. The honour caps the band's storied career, which includes 17 Juno Awards and 14 million albums sold worldwide. And that is The World This Hour. For CBC News, I'm Sarah McMillan.
6: Gotta love techno.

0: 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Post. Taste. 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And enjoy. Via Rail. Love the way.
1: From CBC News, The World This Hour, I'm Sarah McMillan. Foreign Affairs Minister Anita Anand will give Canada's speech at the UN General Assembly later today. She's expected to call on mid-sized nations to band together in the face of growing global instability. Her speech will also focus on support for Ukraine, the Middle East conflict, and defending Arctic sovereignty. The Wall Street Journal is reporting that U.S. President Donald Trump has rejected Iran's offer to reopen the Strait of Hormuz. The proposal would have seen the strait fully reopened within a week in exchange for sanctions relief. Julia Chapman has more.
2: Iran's Foreign Minister Abbas Araghchi says if the U.S. is serious about peace, everything is prepared.
3: Diplomacy is not surrender, and peace cannot be built through threats of annihilation.
2: Iran had proposed a plan which would unfold over 7 days. It would see the Strait of Hormuz fully reopen and negotiations on Iran's nuclear program begin immediately. In exchange, the U.S. would lift sanctions, unfreeze assets, and end a naval blockade against Iran. But the Wall Street Journal reports President Donald Trump has rejected that idea. The paper quotes American officials as saying the president also expects to bomb Iran after the midterm election in November. That contradicts the president's own comments at the UN General Assembly on Tuesday. The terms Iran has put forward are not new. They're based on the Memorandum of Understanding signed in June, which quickly collapsed. But the accelerated timeline could be aimed at giving Trump a quick off-ramp. Julia Chapman, CBC News, London.
1: U.S. President Donald Trump is trying to cancel nearly $1 billion in spending that was already approved by Congress. The White House says it will strip funds from immigration services, refugee support, and diversity initiatives. The administration is using a rare legal maneuver known as pocket rescission to bypass lawmakers just days before the federal fiscal year ends. Key members of Congress are calling the move illegal. In London, passengers on a double-decker open-top tourist bus were struck by flags during anti-migration protests today. The demonstration saw about 500 people marching in central London. Protesters could be heard chanting, "Send them home," referring to migrants who cross the English Channel in small boats. The German government is urging European states to come up with a coordinated way to combat illegal migration, including ways to quickly deport people. This comes after the recent mass border crossing into the Spanish exclave of Ceuta this summer. Dominic Valaitis has more.
4: A so-called family photograph to mark the start of the second Munich migration meeting. 18 EU and non-EU interior ministers are taking part in the event, which is hosted by German Interior Minister Alexander Dobrindt. Opening the meeting, he called for tougher measures to combat illegal migration into the EU.
5: We're
4: working on more effective and faster returns, he says, and we're protecting the EU's external borders more intensively than in the past. Focusing ministers' minds are incidents like the one which unfolded in Ceuta this summer, when more than 72,000 people surged across the border from Morocco into the Spanish exclave. Although most left, it's estimated 12,000 migrants, including children, remain in the tiny territory. An example of illegal border crossings, Dobrindt told ministers today, that were driven by misinformation. Dominic Valaitis for CBC News, Bristol, England.
1: In Thailand, Bangkok's governor has declared a state of emergency after residents woke up to flooding in the streets. The city has experienced more than 24 hours of rain, with more expected through the weekend. In some business and residential areas, water levels were ankle deep. Officials are urging people to move their belongings to higher ground. And that is The World This Hour. For CBC News, I'm Sarah McMillan.
5: It's Maria Recruit here, and I have a question for you. Have you always wanted to own a short-term rental in the United States? I know many, it's a Canadian's dream, right? That you have a home in the United States that you can go to in the wintertime and come up to Canada in the summertime when it gets a little bit too hot in, let's say, Florida, right? Especially Orlando, Florida, which is so much fun. I've been there a couple times, and I just loved, especially going to Disneyland. So I have someone here. His name is Mark Younger. And Mark Younger is a husband, dad to 10-year-old twins, realtor and owner of Home Theme Orlando, and new owner of Storybook Vacation Homes. And he's going to explain to us how we can all get involved with short-term rentals. So you may decide that you want to do it yourself, or you may want to have Mark do the management for you. So he's going to kind of explain to you, as a Canadian, what you need to know about the laws of starting a short-term rental. So welcome aboard here, Mark. He's coming up on top. Hi, nice to meet you. Thank you for coming on my show.
6: You're welcome. Thank you very much for having me.
5: I know that you reached out to me because you're on my Facebook pages, and I thought, gee, you know what, when we started talking to each other a couple of weeks ago, I thought, he's the guy I have to have on my show to explain to Canadians, like before they come to you as a property manager, what they should know if they wanted to do it themselves, just how difficult it may be, because a lot of people don't realize how difficult it is to manage a short-term rental property. So can you explain to us as a Canadian, because I know you're from originally from Calgary and moved to Edmonton. I'm sorry, moved to Montreal. And I myself am a Westerner from Winnipeg. So I do understand, you know, Westerners are a lot different than the Easterners are. So can you explain to all of us, just get into it a little bit, and I'll be asking you the questions I know as myself, as Kenny would be asking. So what do we need to know as Canadians about the laws in Florida?
6: So essentially 6 years ago, as I was mentioning to you, I got sick of the colds and sick of the winters, and I decided that's it. We came on vacation down here for a month to Davenport, which is just south of Orlando near Disney World. And we did the typical tourist vacation and just loved it. We were, you know, just imagine December and January. And instead of getting the minus 20, minus 30, you're going and playing outside and going in the pool and going to the water park and going to Disney World. So sure. It was a real revelation for us. So we decided, okay, we got to figure out how do we do this permanently. So we spoke to an attorney and decided that the E2 investor visa originally would be the best for us. So we invested in some real estate properties down here in Florida. So I purchased a 6-bedroom home. And I, you know, was talking to other people that were in Facebook groups, and I realized that down here, people are looking for experiences. So, you know, they stay, they're willing to pay, you know, $400 or $500 to stay in a Disney hotel room, but they're only willing to pay $100 to stay at the Motel 6, right?
5: Yes.
6: So
5: yes.
6: They want that experience with the characters and the painted walls with the murals and the slides and, you know, all kinds of fun stuff. So what's better than staying in a, you know, 150 square foot hotel room is staying in a whole house. So a lot of people that come here, large families, African-American families, Latino families, especially, tend to travel in groups of 10, 12, 14 that we see out here. And they're looking for 6, 7, 8 bedroom homes. So there's a great market for providing that 6, 7, 8 bedroom home in exchange for, you know, $500 a night. $500 a night times 300 nights a year is $150,000 of revenue. So if you theme it, they will come, a little bit like the old baseball movie. So I themed my home and we're having an amazing amount of success with it. And that's when I shortly afterwards decided to open up my own theming studio, Home Theme Orlando, and we theme homes to provide those experiences for guests. So investors come, they buy a home from me as a realtor, and then they theme it. And the theming is what really, you know, brings it from being able to charge 100, 150 bucks a night to being able to charge 400 or 500 bucks a night. And then that's where it becomes a profitable endeavor. later on I wanted to stay down here. The E2 visa does not lead to permanent immigration. So I eventually was sponsored by my broker, and now I'm on a H-1B visa, which allows me to eventually get a green card, which we're applying for now. Mm-hmm. But the E2... Now,
5: I ask, how long have you been down there now? For 6 years? And you got the B2 or whatever it's called. After how many years of living there and working?
6: So the E2 you get before you come down.
5: Okay.
6: So the E2, they say you have to basically have a business. So you can either buy a business, you know, you can buy any kind of business. It doesn't need to be real estate. You can buy a hair salon. You can buy, you know, a lot of people buy property management companies down here because you could buy something that's already ready to go. Mm-hmm. You know, whereas like a restaurant, you have to establish your credibility and everything. Whereas you can buy a business here that's already going and just keep it going.
5: Good point. So I'm going to ask you, so what business did you have when you went down to the States to apply to the visa?
6: So you could purchase real estate. So essentially you need to purchase at least the underlying, you know, what's kind of understood is you need to buy three pieces of real estate at least. You can't just buy one house and say, there, I've got a business, because that's really just, you know, for them, that's not enough. Mm-hmm. What they're looking for is, can you support yourself with the revenues? So if you've got husband, wife, and two kids, you can't say, well, I bought a house and, you know, I'm going to charge $2,000 rent. That's not sufficient. So they're looking for a business. So I was able to say, look, I've got multiple properties. And because they're themed, you know, they're making, $100,000 plus of revenue a year each. And net, they're making at least $50,000 each revenue. So, you know, at $150,000, they're like, okay, you can support your family. And then it needs to have 5 employees when you go for renewal. So you don't need to have 5 employees right away, but you need to show them, look, I have a business plan where I'm going to start with 1 cleaning lady in my case and a handyman. And then I'm going to slowly increase that to where, you know, I'm going to have maybe 6 properties in 5 years where I'm going to need 4 cleaning ladies and a handyman.
5: Okay, I have a question now. The question, as a Canadian, right? How much are the properties there? So if you have to buy 3 properties, right? So how much are those properties where you can make $150,000 a year on?
6: So I would say for $150,000 a year is a themed home that is about a 6-bedroom. And a 6-bedroom home is about $600,000 right now.
5: Okay, so they have to have about $1.5 million, $2 million that they have. Well, it's a $600,000.
6: You can get financing from the bank. So
5: okay, but which banks? Okay, I'm going to ask you these hard questions. Okay, and I'm not picking on you, Mark. It's just that people say it's easy. Okay,
6: I get this all the time.
5: Yeah, which banks are going to give you like $2 million worth of the financing? Who's going to do that to a Canadian?
6: So RBC and TD are the two, for lack of a better word, I'll say most popular down here. Okay. RBC is based in North Carolina and they have a call center there. They're virtual. So they didn't like open up branches down here. You won't see an RBC down here, but they, for mortgages, for cross-border mortgages, they have a call center and a whole department with underwriters and everything in North Carolina. And they deal with the whole East Coast. So I've had many clients go to RBC. Very simple. You apply online, rbc.com, and you go to the, you know, Canadian cross-border mortgages, and you apply. And then they call you back and they say, oh, we're going to need proof of income and, you know, the typical stuff. And then a few days later, they give you a pre-qualification letter, and then we're ready to go. And then the client and I can go shopping.
5: I'm sorry, I'll get back to TD in a moment. Okay, so they say, okay, we're going to pre-qualify you. So what amount do you have to put down? What percentage? Is it 60-40? Is it 70-30? What is it normally?
6: 80-20 or 75-25.
5: That's really good. I didn't expect that at all. So in fact, a person would have to have maybe $100,000, $200,000, or $300,000 of cash, right, to put down, let's say?
6: So I would say 125. I just did the calculation. If you look at 600,000, or yeah, sorry, you're right.
5: For three properties, you're saying it's three properties. And also, it's Canadian funds, right? Are they accepting Canadian funds, or we have to change them to American funds?
6: Well, you have to change them into American funds.
5: Okay.
6: But on the flip side, when you start making money, it's American money.
5: Yeah, okay. Still, you have to pay. We have to pay in America, which is great. You know, I have nothing against it. But I mean, these are practical things that somebody has to think about. So how much would they have to come up if they need to buy three pieces of property at $600,000 a piece, and the bank will give it either 75 or 80%, you have to put 20% or 30% or whatever, right? So how much?
6: 20% is 120,000.
5: That's per house.
6: Per house, yeah.
5: Per house, okay, 120,000 per house. Okay.
6: And then the theming, we can work with them if they establish credit down here. So we can get them establishing credit, establishing an EIN for their company and things of that sort. And we'll work with them over the whole process. I have CPAs down here that can work with them, cross-border CPAs. And essentially, you open up your LP. You need to open up generally an LP. I don't want to go too much into the weeds, but an LLC is not recognized by the CRA.
5: Okay.
6: As being a pass-through entity. So Canadians typically don't do an LLC. They'll do an LP, well, an LLC inside of an LP.
5: Okay.
6: So a limited partnership. So essentially you hold your properties inside of a limited partnership, and each one of them has its own LLC.
5: Okay. So you would do that for every...
6: You buy three properties.
5: Would you do that separately for each piece of property, have a separate LLC?
6: Every CPA has a different opinion on that, but generally, yes. You know, to avoid, you don't want to have them in your personal name and then somebody sues you personally.
5: Yes.
6: There's always the typical trope of trip and fall, right? Mm-hmm. Like somebody trips and falls in your house and they sue you for $1 million. You know, generally you're going to have insurance for that, but, you know, you don't want to risk having a personal liability. So what everybody does is they take the mortgage in their personal name, and then they flip, they do a quick claim deed to flip the deed over to their LLC or their LLC.
5: So in other words, like, the banks don't like to approve you as a corporation, they want to approve you as a person, and then you can flip it over. All right, then. So how about TD Bank now? Can you go into TD, how it's different from, I think you said, the Royal Bank, or it's the same thing?
6: The only real difference is that they have branches down here.
5: Okay.
6: So they can be, you know, a customer service. You can actually walk in down here in Orlando. We have a few branches. Mm-hmm. So you can walk in to talk to people. And if you open up a bank account, you know, you can... you know, you can actually open up bank accounts down here. You can talk to real people. That's the only benefit. You can also open your mortgage with RBC, and you can, you know, do your personal banking with TD. So, that's the only advantage to having TD over RBC. But generally, for mortgage purposes, they're pretty much the same.
5: Okay, good. So the ratio is about the same then, right? The ratio is about the same. So, okay. So now insurance. I want to tell you something that happened to me here. I've had insurance for my bed and breakfast and cottage rentals, because I do short-term rentals in the Niagara area, right? For 22 years. The company that was doing it is no longer insuring bed and breakfast and cottage rentals. And I asked them why. And they said, because of all the trouble they've had with Airbnb properties. In fact, last week, I don't know if you heard about this or not, you probably haven't. In fact, last week, there was damages done to a property that's in Hamilton, let's say, for $50,000. So this is what's been going on all over the place. And you know, when I started doing short-term rentals, I never people, you never heard about people shooting each other in the Airbnbs or doing damage, causing damage. That was never the case. But since Airbnb came into on the scene, you have different kinds of customers that are coming through. What is it like for insurance in Orlando, Florida?
6: Well, honestly, rates in Florida are a little higher if you take Florida as a whole. However, okay. Orlando is probably the cheapest insurance in all of Florida.
5: Okay.
6: I'm going to put a little bit of an asterisk there, but because of where we are right in the middle of the state. So Florida is a long U-shaped state, and we are right where my nose is, essentially, right in the middle. So what happens is, a lot on the news, you might see like Florida rates are horrible, and you know, some insurers are not even insuring homes. Well, yeah, we had a big hurricane on the coast, right? Because hurricanes always hit Miami and Tampa much more than they hit Orlando because we're so far inland. We're 300 kilometers inland. So what happens is when you see on the news, if Orlando's up here, you know, they'll hit like Haiti and stuff like that. They'll destroy them completely. And then they'll come up to Cuba, and then they'll come up to Miami. And then you'll see the weather reporter like, oh my gosh, you know, we're here in Miami and it's horrible. It's a category 3. But then by the time it keeps going up to Orlando, it turns into a category 2, category 1. And then it pretty much dissipates 99 times out of 100. They'll dissipate by the time they come to Orlando. So all that to say, it's not as bad in Orlando as it is on the coast, or if you have a condo on the beach, your insurance is going to be sky high. But if you are, you know, if you're anywhere inland, it's really not so bad.
5: So let's say, what would be the typical cost of insurance for a short-term rental in Orlando then? Give us a ballpark. What would it be?
6: Yeah, like ideal in bigger homes, because the bigger homes bring the bigger dollars. But, you know, basically a 6-bedroom home, we're talking about 3,000 maybe. Like, it, you know, it has
5: a year. Stepped up. A year?
6: A year. Yeah.
5: That's not bad. That's not bad. It costs much more over here than that, you know. Okay, but that's something someone should understand, right? And I would think you have, what, about $2 million liability or $3 million now?
6: Yeah, one or two. I mean, you know, just depending on the policies. I mean, I don't usually try to get $3 or $5 or $10 million of liability, because, you know, honestly, you know, having dealt with for a few years now, we've never had one thing go wrong.
5: That's good.
6: You know, we had some roof damage in the last hurricane that happened. And, you know, we're talking about like 8,000, they'll cover 8,000 of 15,000 of roof replacement. So, you know, I've never been a big proponent of getting $5, $10, $15 million of coverage. Sure.
5: Well, here the minimum is $2 million now, right?
6: And
5: most people don't get more than that, you know.
6: Yeah, but your condos in Toronto cost $1 million, right? Now we're talking about, or 1.3, whereas we're talking about, you know, much smaller prices here.
5: Yeah, but a condo is not a way to go for short-term rentals anymore.
6: Oh, yeah, no, I'm just saying.
5: Yeah.
6: A house in Toronto can cost $3 million.
5: Oh, yeah. Oh, absolutely. Like, I mean, you know what, Mark? You must be crazy to think that you're going to buy a $3 million home and run it as a short-term rental business and make a profit. There's no way you can do that, you know? Like, people have to understand that I don't know about you, but over here in Niagara, we have times where you have lots of money and times you have less money because the tourists just aren't coming at certain times of the year. But I think with you, like, do you find in the summertime it slows down for you and it's mostly the wintertime you get your houses full of people, you're saying all year round? Because I don't understand how it could be all year round, quite frankly.
6: And I understand how you wouldn't understand that based on the climate that you're in. But we find that January, May, and September are three lower months.
5: Okay.
6: Because kids are going back to school, right, in September. And in May, they're like in their exams and stuff. And, you know, usually vacations will start last week of May and beginning of June. Mm-hmm. And January, you know, it's everybody's coming for Christmas. It's our crazy period. And then after that, people are going back home. Not many people like pick January 14th for their vacation, for example. Mm-hmm. So those are the lower times. But what we've also noticed is if you theme the homes, and I know I'm beating a drum.
5: No, that's good. No, that's good to know. I think that's important.
6: I would tell you that I have seen many a non-themed home or a boring home struggle, right? Mm-hmm. 50% occupancy and having to go as low as they can for pricing to get people interested.
5: Yes.
6: Because down here, you're looking for an experience. Mm-hmm. Whereas if you have, you know, a pirate themed home or an underwater themed home or even just a couple of bedrooms with princess castles and things like that, people will pay whatever you're charging. You know, you could charge $500-$600 a night and people will pay it because mm-hmm. they're looking for that experience on their vacation. And the weather is nice here. We had like winter for us was the last 5 days. We're okay. just getting out of winter. It started to be bad on the 24th and it ends pretty much today. Tomorrow's going to be back up to 80 degrees.
5: Yeah.
6: So 80 degrees Fahrenheit, not Celsius. We're not on the

0: those of your themed places you can share with us right now? There you go. Let's see.
1: All right. So I'm going to do.
0: And how much does it cost? Let's say somebody would like to go ahead with theming their place. How much would it cost to do that, Mark?
1: So it's so we try to encourage people to establish American credit here as quickly as possible. Mm-hmm. And if they do that, we actually have financing for the theming. So the theming doesn't need to cost them anything upfront if they do, you know, if they do get American credit, because by the time it usually takes 45 days to close a home. And so, you know, if I meet somebody and they say, I'd like to buy a house, let's start to go shopping. And then we finally find one, then we close on it. By then, hopefully they've had a few months that they're establishing their credit. And then we can put the financing, or at least part of it, on credit. So they're able to not have to put anything up front for the theming, and then they can just take it out of their additional profits. Because instead of making,
0: how much would it cost? How much would it?
1: It's usually about $15,000 per bedroom. Can go anywhere from $15,000 to $20,000, but I'll show you why in just a second.
0: Per bedroom? Oh my god! Okay. Okay, let me just do it in the screen. Here we go. Okay, here it's coming up. Okay, now I'm going to try and make us. Yeah, okay then. So let's see if I can. So let's say $15,000 per bedroom. So what is it that you would pay $15,000 for? Like what?
1: So you can see here in the middle. Can you see my mouse here?
0: Just one moment. I don't see your. Oh yes, I see your mouse. Yes, I do. Okay. Mm-hmm.
1: So we'll build in our shop two huge pirate ships, right?
0: Oh.
1: And then the kids are asleep. This is a bed. So this one in the middle here, you've got a huge pirate ship. It's a bed on top and a bed in the bottom and a slide, and then a bed on top and a bed on the bottom. There's a second pirate ship on the right here. So we're going to build two custom pirate ships for the client. So yes, absolutely. That, you know, that's where that price tag comes from. But because of that, if you look, this is a pirate ship house that we did for a client of ours. And it's an 8-bedroom home. And so we themed the loft. This is what it looks like on the outside. Beautiful home in a resort. The resort has a clubhouse, a golf course, a huge pool, the lazy river, a tiki bar, arcades, movie theaters, everything you could want. And over here, we have the, are you still there?
0: Yes, I am. I'm just taking myself off so they can see better, okay? So just go right ahead. Yes, I hear everything.
1: So here in the loft, we made it look like a pirate ship. So I have painters that have worked for Disney, and they painted all of this whole huge loft area upstairs. And so obviously, turning it into a pirate ship looks really fantastic. And we did every one of the 6 bedrooms. So here we did a up and down bunk that was an underwater sunken pirate ship. For adults, we did a skull and bones room here with some beautiful candle lighting, and we made it look like an old pirate tavern. And then over here we did a mermaid room. So we've got a mermaid, and we've got an etched bed with an etched ship into it. We've got this beautiful wave on the right. So, and then we've got sails, so a beautiful room there. We've got a captain's quarters here for adults as well, where we've got these beautiful pieces on the side. Looks like the inside of a pirate hull, and with all these little vases and pieces that we added. And then we've got the pirate ships, and then we have a treasure island room. So, you know, we did all that, and then we also did her arcade, which we don't see here. We put in an arcade in the garage. So the whole project, you know, might come to, you know, $100,000 or $110,000, but she doesn't have to pay for it because essentially it's put on credit. And then she is now making, I'm happy to report, $190,000.

0: $100,000 per year. So she makes $190,000, and she's got about, with the HOA, the taxes, and the mortgage, she has about $60,000 of costs per year. And so she's netting, you know, anywhere between $100,000 and $130,000 per year on this property.
1: Fantastic.
0: And that's including, you know, property management, and that's including all everything. She's still netting over $100,000 a year.
1: That's wonderful.
0: On essentially a $200,000 and change investment. So, you know,
1: Bravo, bravo. Fantastic.
0: You. So you're looking at about a 35% return on your investment. So seen that way, I mean, you know, name me other things that are more fun to own that are going to give you that kind of return. I don't know of many things that'll give you a 35.
1: No, and when you said, you know what, Mark, it's interesting. When you said themed, I never realized it would go to that extent. I think that's fabulous. I love it. What a great idea. Now, how many homes are actually doing that outside of your own homes? Are you pretty much the only person that's doing it? And like, tell us a little bit about that.
0: So we are among the best, but there are other people that are doing it. What sets us apart is other people on the back of a truck. You know, you'll get people that, you know, amateur carpenters that'll say, oh, I can do this. And the, you know, they'll do it, but they'll bring in their saws into the house and they'll do it in the house. And then you've got sawdust all over the place. You might put plastic down, but you're still going to get it. We've had clients that we've come in to clean up afterwards because they said, I got this amateur guy off the back of a truck and he said he could make me some beds for cheaper than you. But now my AC is like a $6,000 repair because there's sawdust all over the place. Plus, I had to do 3 deep cleanings to get this stuff out. And I'm still finding sawdust all over the house. So rather than have that nightmare, we do everything in our shop. Mm-hmm. And the other thing is the amateur guy might take 4 months to do this project and our team can do it in 2 because we're making everything in our shop.
1: Yeah,
0: so we have our tools all there. We have our master carpenters and then we do our master carpenters, make the beds, we install the beds, and then our painters and muralists and artists do the artwork.
1: Fantastic.
0: So we're in and out in 2 months, which means you get an extra 2 months of revenue coming in because we don't have to be in there for 4 or 5 months like the amateur guy on the back of the truck. Mm-hmm.
1: Wonderful. You really have a niche. And I'm so glad that you reached out to me that you can share this niche with all my viewers that are watching my shows. And I know there's probably going to be a lot of questions. I don't see any questions right now, but it's early in the day. But, you know, they can always ask you questions. So I'm just about ready to wrap it up because I know you have to run. But tell everyone how they can get in touch with you, Mark.
0: Well, they can get in touch with me through my website, hometheme.orlando.com, or they can give me a call at 407-701-9959. I'm always available and we could talk strategies and, you know, what your budget is and what your goals are. I can help people that want to eventually move down here and kind of share my experience and show them how they can achieve that. I can also help you build your own little empire of themed homes that are cash cows. You know, and the other thing that's nice, as you alluded to, is that we're like a one-stop shop. So people, you know, can buy the home through me as a realtor. I'm an expert in the investment part. I only do investment properties. I don't typically do just regular people that just want to buy or sell a home. I really work specifically day in and day out with investors and a lot of Canadian investors, having been Canadian or still am Canadian, but having been from Canada, I work with a lot of investors from Montreal, Toronto, etc. And it's a great place to also spend time with your family, right? So it'll be a great vacation home for years to come that you get to use a few months of the year. And the rest of the time you're renting it out and making a really good profit off of it. And then we do the property management as well. So people don't have to, worry about it being cleaned and managed and everything. They don't have to try to manage cleaning ladies and handymen. We do all of that. And we book it ridiculously well. Some of our clients are booked 49 weeks out of 52. So
1: fantastic. Wonderful. I'm so glad you came on my show. I want to thank you for coming and spending time with us. We'll have to have you come back again, okay? So we can go deeper into it, because the first time it's overwhelming, but I mean, I can really see this is a fantastic business model that somebody may want to do that with you. And why not, right? I mean, if you have good returns, why not? Why wouldn't you? And also what I like about short-term rentals is that you can, the person who has purchased this home can always go down and enjoy the themed place themselves, right? And what wouldn't be better than Orlando, right? Just because you're not in the wake of where the hurricane is coming. Like, I know, and I loved Orlando. It was a beautiful big city, clean, brand new buildings all over the place. I love the airport. I was so impressed with that airport. Just beautiful.
0: And we actually just added a terminal because we are expecting more tourism in the coming years, because even though we're going into a short recession here, we increased to three terminals now instead of two. And we also have a high-speed train coming from Miami that's about to be completed in the next month or two. Wow. So you'll be able to go from Miami to Orlando in about 2.5 hours, which is amazing. You don't have to drive down to Miami, take 4 hours anymore. And so people that want to do a cruise and come to Disney are going to be able to do a little bit of both now.
1: Fantastic. Well, thank you so very much. I appreciate it. Listen, Happy New Year to you, okay?
0: Thank you, you too.
1: And enjoy your new year with your two twins. Are they boy and a girl?
0: A boy and a girl, yeah. They're in grade 5. They're being homeschooled at home.
1: Excellent.
0: While daddy works and mommy does the schooling.
1: Good for you. I think I really am for homeschooling with the way the schools are right now, Mark, and the way things are going, people getting bullied and all of that. There's no need for that, you know. So thank you for being my guest. We'll see you later then, okay? Bye-bye now. I want to thank you all for joining me today. And Mark Younger, he has a great business plan. So if you're thinking of going to the short-term rental business, it may not be worthwhile for you to do it in Canada. All right. It may be more worthwhile to do it in a beautiful place, especially if you're a Canadian, you want to go down south. This might be a really good opportunity for you. So get in touch with Mark. Get in touch with me if you can't, you know, if you want to get in touch with him. I'm happy to help you with that. But anyways, this is Maria Recruit from Real Estate Media News Network. Thank you for joining me again. And please, by all means, like, share, and subscribe. If you like this video, please share with other people. And I will see you later. Take care. Bye-bye. God bless.

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0: Then people started asking questions.
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3: From CBC News, The World This Hour, I'm Sarah McMillan. There are more admissions from OpenAI about its programs improperly accessing websites, including American government sites. This comes the day after it surfaced that an Australian government healthcare site had been breached. Jamie Strachan reports.
4: Large U.S. institutions like the U.S. Security and Exchange Commission, the Census Bureau, the Education Department. OpenAI is saying that basically these bots were trained to find what they're calling authoritative sources of public information. But in a number of different situations here, they bypassed security measures on the websites and disseminated information that they possibly shouldn't have. We heard that story out of Australia earlier this week where sensitive classified information was accessed by these AI bots. We're hearing from the CEOs of these companies that are saying, listen, we want to be regulated. We want these third parties to come in and kind of see how these bots are acting, how our technology is acting. That hasn't happened yet. But these breaches, these stories of institutions, both public and private, having information improperly accessed, we're hearing more and more about it seemingly every day.
3: The CBC's Jamie Strachan reporting. U.S. President Donald Trump has rejected Iran's proposal to reopen the Strait of Hormuz. An Iranian representative gave the proposal to American envoy Steve Witkoff at the United Nations this week, but Trump confirmed to reporters today that he rejected the deal, saying the Iranian regime put the offer forward because it is losing so badly and has no money coming in with the strait closed. Hurricane Polo moved away from Mexico's Pacific coast today, but it has regained the highest Category 5 strength and is expected to make landfall again on the Baja California Peninsula on Monday. At the moment, its maximum sustained winds top 250 kilometers an hour. More than 250 people from a remote Ojibwe community in northwestern Ontario have been staying in Toronto since early August. A sewage spill at the Nishkaniga First Nation's only nursing station prompted a state of emergency and the evacuation of people with health problems. As Sarah Law reports, they're anxiously waiting to go home.
5: It's a small community, but it is home for our people.
6: Wayne Muniz is the fly-in First Nation's former chief. Home to fewer than 400 people, the community's most vulnerable residents have been staying in Toronto for nearly 8 weeks. Muniz says a portable school has been set up at the hotel for the children, but they and the adults are growing restless. Nishkaniga's current chief, Gary Quasis, says remediation work at the nursing station has only just begun. He says it could be a month or more before it can reopen. And Quasis says a temporary nursing station can only provide basic care.
7: It's failing. The health system is failing.
6: First Nation chiefs from across Anishinaabe Nation in northern Ontario are calling on the federal government to better support Nishkaniga. Indigenous Services Canada says the First Nation is leading repairs at its nursing station with hopes to complete this work in early October. Sarah Law, CBC News, Thunder Bay, Ontario.
3: Hundreds of thousands of people waving French and Vatican flags lined the Champs-Élysées in Paris today to welcome Pope Leo. The crowd cheered as he traveled a 2-kilometer route along the iconic avenue and around the Arc de Triomphe in his Pope-mobile. Along the way, the Pope blessed several babies and greeted the crowd before celebrating an open-air mass. The 71-year-old pontiff is on a 4-day visit to France. Well, many would argue it's a long overdue nod to one of Canada's most legendary rock groups. The surviving members of The Tragically Hip will be inducted into the Canadian Songwriters Hall of Fame tonight at Toronto's Massey Hall. Fellow artists City in Colour and Our Lady Peace will take the stage to perform live tributes to late frontman Gord Downie and his bandmates. And that is your World This Hour. For CBC News, I'm Sarah McMillan.
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3: From CBC News, The World This Hour, I'm Sarah McMillan. Foreign Affairs Minister Anita Anand is set to speak shortly at the UN General Assembly. In her speech on behalf of Canada, she's expected to call on mid-sized nations to band together in the face of growing global instability. Her speech will also focus on support for Ukraine, the Middle East conflict, and defending Arctic sovereignty. U.S. President Donald Trump has rejected Iran's offer to reopen the Strait of Hormuz. The proposal would have seen the strait fully reopened within a week in exchange for sanctions relief. Julia Chapman has more.
4: President Trump says Iran's offer to make a deal comes from a place of desperation.
5: Because they're dying. You know why they're dying? Because they have no money coming in.
4: The president says he is open to an agreement, but this one isn't acceptable. Iran had proposed a plan which would unfold over 7 days. It would see the Strait of Hormuz fully reopen and negotiations on Iran's nuclear program begin immediately. In exchange, the U.S. would lift sanctions, unfreeze assets, and end a naval blockade against Iran. The country's foreign minister, Abbas Araghchi, urged the U.S. to come back to the negotiating table.
6: Peace cannot be built through threats of annihilation.
4: The Wall Street Journal reports that President Trump has told officials he expects to bomb Iran after the midterm elections in November. But they also say the result of that vote could change his thinking. Julia Chapman, CBC News, London.
3: U.S. President Trump is trying to cancel nearly $1 billion in spending that was already approved by Congress. The White House says it will strip funds from immigration services, refugee support, and diversity initiatives. The administration is using a rare legal maneuver known as pocket rescission to bypass lawmakers just days before the federal fiscal year ends. Key members of Congress are calling the move illegal. A powerful storm is taking aim at the United States' east coast this weekend. That's the fierce winds of a nor'easter hitting the U.S. eastern seaboard from Washington, D.C. to Maine. Winds are expected to hit speeds of 88 kilometers an hour. New York Governor Kathy Hochul warned New Yorkers about 6 inches of rain over the weekend.
7: The rain is underway, and while it's only a half an inch or so this far, mark my words, much more is coming.
3: The governor said her biggest concern is for coastal areas where waves could be as high as 6 meters. This storm may affect travel for world leaders leaving New York following the UN General Assembly. On Friday, U.S. officials said flights out of all 3 major New York City airports could be disrupted. Well, almost a week after the shooting outside a Belleville, Ontario synagogue, the community is coming together for its annual music festival, Porch Fest. And this year, organizers hope the festival will help the Jewish community and the city heal. Sheehan Desjardins reports.
8: Music filling the streets of Belleville, Ontario, just a short walk from the Sons of Jacob Synagogue, where gunfire erupted last weekend as people gathered on the holiest day of the Jewish calendar, Yom Kippur.
9: I think it is the first step today. We have to talk things out, and I think with talking things out, that'll settle the community.
8: Now trying to heal, says Mayor Neil Ellis. Police are calling the attack a hate-motivated crime against the Jewish community. The gunman died in hospital. Residents today hoping to show there is no place for hate in their community. Sam Brady is the committee chair of the music festival.
10: Hopefully Porch Fest can bring the community back together and make us feel strong again.
8: This year, they're also raising money for the synagogue. And Constable Jeff Smith, the police officer, seriously wounded in the incident. Sheehan Desjardins, CBC News, Belleville, Ontario.
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11: Good afternoon, everyone. Welcome to True Politics. I'm Justin O'Donnell, and today's episode is being sponsored by Jeff Watson. He's the principal of Infinite Business Solutions. It's a business consultancy in the Niagara region. Jeff has also been a past guest, having ran for mayor of Welland in last year's municipal election. So we thank Jeff for sponsoring this episode. And today we have local entrepreneur Maria Recruit. She has had a varied life and a varied career doing all kinds of things. And she has recently gravitated towards entrepreneurial activities in the later part of her life. She's doing a number of podcasts. She's doing radio shows. She does real estate. And she's been involved more recently in cryptocurrency. Now, this is the alternative form of currency, which has attracted a great deal of attention and at the same time some controversy as well. And it's getting more controversial because we've had some policy wonks and some politicians, notably at the federal level, seeing this as an alternative form of currency and as a wave of the future. Mm-hmm. And I think it's something we ought to learn more about. And Maria is certainly a self-educated expert in that. And we're really glad to have her on to talk about this. Welcome, Maria. Thank you for joining us.
12: Thank you. Nice to be here. Well, you know what? I've been an entrepreneur since 1982. So that's 41 years now, Justin. So if that's considered short term, maybe I need to do another 20 years, right? No, I started my first business in 1982. After graduating from the Conservatory of Music, where I have my master's degree in vocal voice. And what happened was I was in New York City, and while I was waiting to get to teach in a Conservatory of Music, I thought, well, I'll just go and work in a business in the meantime as a secretary, because I did take that in school to make some extra money. So I did, and then I just went into business after that. And then I just started teaching various things that I know about, and then started doing business development consulting. And I have my firm, Maria Recruit and Associates. So that's since 1982, which is 41 years. When you think about
11: Very impressive. Yeah. So this is something you just kind of stumbled into and stuff. There's no real grand design and stuff.
12: That's interesting, because my father was an entrepreneur, and we always talked about business and real estate around the family dinner table. When we would go out for drives with the family, we'd be talking about, that's a good piece of property, that isn't a good piece of property. So my father had his own business while he was working for other people, because his dream was to have his own business. So he really enlightened us all into becoming our own business people. So we've all become our own business people.
11: Okay, good stuff. Good stuff. Well, let's talk a little bit about cryptocurrency. Maybe you could give everyone like just a basic definition of what it is exactly, because there does seem to be some confusion as to what exactly constitutes cryptocurrency.
12: That's really interesting, and it would take a lot for me to go into it. So I'll just basically talk about the blockchain, which is where you're finding like Bitcoin. And Bitcoin was the first cryptocurrency, and it started in 2008. And nobody knows who started Bitcoin. No one knows. But on October the 31st, 2008 was when it was launched. And then they actually did their first transaction by buying a pizza in 2009 in January. So it's kind of interesting that it's October the 31st, because it was October the 31st when Martin Luther put his proclamation about starting the Lutheran Church, which was on October the 31st. So it's kind of interesting that date that Satoshi Nakamoto decided to proclaim about the cryptocurrency. Now, he did it because what happened at that time was, you know, we did have the stock market just falling and real estate falling, like it was just such a blunder. And he felt that if you read his white paper, if I had known, I could have brought the white paper in and explained that. Very important what he says. There's a very short thing. You can go online and talk about the Bitcoin white paper. And if you ever have me on again, we can go into it a little bit more. But he talks about, you know, having a cryptocurrency that has nothing to do with what the government is doing or what the markets are doing. And also we have the freedom to use it the way we want to use it, and no one can control it, which is true, because a Bitcoin, or else BTC, is proof of work. And so it's millions of computers that are using an algorithm to produce Bitcoin. And so they have to go in there and they have to find the solution to the mathematical problem. And so when they find the when it spits it out what the true solution is, it produces a Bitcoin. So I'm going to just make it really easy, because going any further than that,
11: sure,
12: it'd be very, very complicated. And I'll tell you, it took me a long time for me to understand. And what's interesting is that I remember going to meetings for Bitcoin miners in St. Catharines in 2012. And I was very curious to know what this was, because I'm very curious to know about new technology, just like ChatGPT now, right? I'm curious to know what it's all about, because as I become better in my business, of course, I start to use things that are out there that will make myself, as a business person, it'll make my life easier. So I used to attend those events and once a month, but I didn't understand. So, Maria, you should get into Bitcoin mining. I thought, what do you mean mining? You know, because when we think of mining, we think, you know, gold, silver, you go in the ground and you, I had no
11: idea. Digital mining, yeah.
12: Yeah, but this is digital mining. So what the group doesn't go, I don't think they meet anymore, which is too bad, because I would love to go now if I could, right? But I mean, I've joined many groups on Facebook that talk about Bitcoin, about all types of digital currencies. Also, Clubhouse has a lot of clubs there that you can go and learn about cryptocurrency. And the one thing I can advise everyone to do is don't believe I'm saying, go out and find out yourself, do the research. So in 2021, I decided to start doing my research. So it was in June of 2021, I decided to do my research, and I was watching, and I still am watching, hundreds of videos about cryptocurrency, becoming accustomed to the language. What is it? What is it? What's the difference between Bitcoin and Ethereum, and then Cardano? We're about Litecoin, but what are the differences between them? And you can't listen to anyone else. You have to find out yourself. And I think a lot of people are just going by what somebody says. Do not believe a thing I say. Go out and find out for yourself.
11: So your due diligence, yeah.
12: You have to do your due diligence, just like in real estate. When I buy real estate, I do my due diligence, because I'm a real estate investor. I'm a business development consultant, but I'm also a real estate investor and have been since 2000. So that's 23 years. And I do short term, long term, and I studied all those different kinds of real estate investments. So same thing with crypto. So I started at the beginning of June of 2021 and then actually did buy some crypto in August of 2021. And then I just have continued learning, studying. So that's almost 2 years now.
11: Okay. Now, myself, like, what would be involved? Say, we'll take me, for example. I'm just your average run-of-the-mill citizen. I want to get involved in crypto. What do I do? Just, you know,
12: go on YouTube.
11: I go to a convenience store or what?
12: No, there's no store. There's no store.
11: That's
12: there's
11: a big station, no. So yeah.
12: You go on YouTube and you start reading and understanding, because there are many sites there that start from the very beginning explaining what is crypto, what is the blockchain, what's proof of stake, what is proof of work. You have to understand that before you put a penny. So you have to do your research yourself. And also read articles about it. I mean, there's so many articles about it. Everyone's talking about crypto, and now there's so many things happening with crypto. There's been so many rug pulls, and that you need to understand about rug pulls, what's happening there. There's a lot of companies that I wouldn't put a penny in, because they're only there to take your money. So what they do is they hype it up. And then when people get into it, they pull out, and then they pull the rug, and you're left with zero, because they've taken all of it. So we basically, there's a lot that are Ponzi schemes, and you need to understand the difference between the ones that are truly cryptocurrency, that have a business, like they have a vision, and there are true businesses, rather than the ones that are just saying, oh, you'll make $1 million, and you know, any Ponzi
11: scheme. Fly by night ones, yeah.
12: Yeah, and there's always like multi-level marketing, even within crypto. Sure. So the only thing I can say is you have to study it yourself. join groups that don't try to sell you anything but educate you. And there's a number of groups that I'm happy to share with the groups maybe next time. Right now, you need to go and study it.
11: Of course.
12: Don't even get into it. Don't do anything. Just study and understand the differences. It's a different language. It's like studying the stock market. So when I was playing the penny stock market years ago, I went and studied the companies. Yeah. Before I put a penny, I studied the companies. And then I did all my research. Okay. 5 years ago, what did this company do? What was it doing? So until I put my money in when I understood what the company was all about. And I had a mentor, just like I have a mentor now. You have a mentor in real estate, you have a mentor in cryptocurrency, you have a mentor with the stock market. Yep, you have to have somebody who's been there before that will help you along and is not taking your money. You don't fall for these schemes.
11: No, I think that's very important because a lot of people, they go in with the best of intentions or they do their due diligence, but they still may not fully understand what's going on. So
12: yeah.
11: Now, first of all, you made reference to you investing on penny stocks and stuff, which is kind of a good lead in to this question. There's a lot of people, like in some of the research I did on this, are actually comparing Bitcoin or cryptocurrency in general to basically it's not much different than trading stocks or bonds or commodities for that matter. Mm-hmm. What are your thoughts on that?
12: It is. And you know what? I mean, what's happening now with the rug pulls and all that is going on with crypto, both good and bad, is very, very similar to the dot-com era, where you had so many people coming in, you know, with these new businesses that had no business model at all, and they were just Ponzi schemes, right? So the same thing's happening now with crypto, and the bad crypto is getting cleaned out, which is what you want, just like you had with the dot-com era, or any stocks that you have, you know, that have no business model, you know, they're just in there to get your money. So that I would say is you really need to understand who are the founders of whatever type of cryptocurrency you're going into. So for instance, when I did my research for Algorand, let's say, I went and did all my research to find out who was the founder of it, who's on their board of directors, what's the utilitarian value of what they're offering. And when I found out what I found out, I wasn't going to go into it because I didn't like their business model.
11: Right.
12: But I did that, right? I went in, spent hours learning about it. The same thing with Bitcoin, Cardano, any of them. Polygon, with any of them, you need to do your research and just take three or even take one to begin with. And then you can go to the second one, and then you can go to the third one, just understand what it's all about, because you have to set up an account with a trading firm that you will change your fiat currency, your money, into whatever you want to purchase. And that is done just like the stock market, you know, like you have TDC, or you have the different investment firms. Same thing with crypto. That you have to understand how to even take your money out of your bank and put it into a cryptocurrency stock market. That's the first step. I had to have somebody hold my hand to do that. Never mind play with it. Just how do you move your fiat, which is your cash, into, you know, where you're going to start buying or selling or whatever you want to do?
11: Okay. What would be the advantage for, say, like an average consumer like myself investing in a cryptocurrency over, say, legal tender?
12: It's like being in the stock market. So, I mean, if you're in the stock market and you like to be in crypto also, or if you like to be in real estate, or you like to be in penny stocks, or you prefer to be in bonds, it's a personal choice. For me, I'm in crypto because I think of crypto like real estate. I don't play the market. I'm not a trader. So you see, there's a difference. If you're a trader and you understand that's what you want to do. I don't trade. I never even did with my penny stocks.
11: You're a long-term investor.
12: I'm a long-term investor. I don't waste my time. That's not my business, right? That's not where I make my money. I'm not a gambler. Yeah. I don't believe in Ponzi schemes. I don't listen to anyone but myself, unless I know the people who I'm listening to have been in cryptocurrency a long time and have done well, and they're not trying to sell anything, then I will listen to them. I'm not going to listen to somebody says, oh, you're going to make $1 million. So when you see something on Facebook where somebody calls you up and says, oh, I can make you thousands of dollars, run away from it. Yep. I've had two of my friends that have fallen for that, and they can't get their money out. The company has disappeared. Okay, so I'm warning you, that's not how it works. How it works is you put your money only into an investment group or investment company, and that you buy, like stocks, you buy those stocks, and instead you're buying crypto, like I buy Bitcoin, or I buy Ethereum, or I buy Cardano when I know when the prices are going low. So then if I want to sell it, I sell it when the prices go up. But you have to think about the tax implications, just like real estate. So for instance, Justin, if I sell one of my properties now, it's a rental, guess what? I have to pay almost 50 or 40% to the government. That doesn't make any sense to me.
11: Instead, no, it doesn't.
12: Refinance it, because anything you refinance, use as an asset, there, that is tax-free. So the same thing with crypto, that you can borrow against it. That's the way I play my game with money, and my will be with crypto and with real estate. I borrow against it like you do with
11: money.
12: Yeah, that's the way I do it.
11: Interesting. Now, I guess one of what some people are touting as the advantage is that cryptocurrency is pretty much unregulated, is not controlled by institutions such as the government or the Bank of Canada, and it doesn't go through traditional banks or other financial institutions as well. It's completely unregulated. Some would even say, in a sense, it's kind of like the Wild West of currency.
12: Yes, but it's becoming regulated now.
11: Okay.
12: That's a terrible thing that's going to happen, because with cryptocurrency, it gave the little people, little guys, a chance to make money, you know, because otherwise the big guys are making all the money. But now they're going to regulate it. Actually, today, let me just read you something that just happened. Let me just share it. I mean, I was in shock when I heard about this, because what's happening now with the World Economic Forum, they don't want you to have any rights over your money. What they want to do is they want to have a central bank digital currency that has nothing to do with crypto, and they want to control your money. So with crypto, you control your own money, but the governments don't want that. They want to control you. And so the central bank digital currency is something people have to be very much aware. It has nothing to do with crypto. So I'm going to just read you something that came through, and it really scared me when I read this. And I think, and if you don't understand, you don't understand. Okay, just a minute here. Okay, this just came through. Let me try and find that. Okay. This is Bitcoin News. It says the United Kingdom police raided crypto ATM sites, ATM machines, okay? Regulators say no crypto ATMs have been approved. Regulation Bitcoin News. UK police, in collaboration with the Financial Conduct Authority, FCA, have raided several sites suspected of hosting illegal crypto ATMs. That is really serious. Because we have ATM machines all over Canada and the United States and over in Europe. But when they start shutting that down, that you're not even able to exchange your crypto for fiat or vice versa, that means they're controlling our money, which is what's going on. And crypto was supposed to be the opposite, that no one controls our money, but they want to control us.
11: Right, exactly. And in the research I did do on it, I know that a number of libertarians and I guess, neo-anachro movements. You know, they were all hip about this because they thought, okay, this is a currency where we are in total control. The market is in full control. We don't have artificial regulations trying to push the dollar up or down, and it's not subject to tax either. So it's, so I can see why some politicians, especially Pierre Poilievre, sorry, the conservative leader and leader of the opposition for Canada, he's well, he stopped short of outright fully endorsing it, but he did say that there was indeed merit to it. So it's, and that's, I think, pretty profound for you know, the leader of a major political party.
12: I didn't hear what you said. I'm sorry, I missed that last part.
11: What did he say? Here, he stopped short of fully endorsing it, but he did say that there was indeed some merit to it.
12: Oh, and
11: that, that in itself was a you know, a pretty big statement for any leader of a major political party.
12: Yes. And what's happening, a lot of this is coming down in the United States with the SEC. Actually, it was in the news. And I'm not going to go into detail because people may not understand that, but they're trying to control. And they're trying to get rid of some of these, like Binance. They want to kill Binance off in the United States. They won't accept their tokens, you know. So you see it squeezing slowly, because they want to introduce the digital currency, the United States digital currency, the Canadian digital currency, because they can control you. What will happen is that you will not be able to use your money the way you want to. You won't have cash. You have to get it from the Federal Reserve. It's not even coming through your banks. Your banks have nothing to do with it. They're going to get rid of the banks. It's going to come from the Federal Reserve. It's going to come straight to you. Between you and them, they can turn it off and turn it on if they don't like what you're doing, like they're doing in China. Same thing as in China.
11: The middleman is just, it will just be totally government controlled.
12: Yes. And Bitcoin and crypto was the exact opposite. They wanted you to become your own bank. They want you to control your own money.
11: But so from one extreme to the other now.
12: Yes, we are.

0: making money, just like Uber. Overabundance of Uber was making money. So the only ones that are making money know how to handle their expenses and really understand what they're doing. And they're the ones that are making the money, and you're not making as much money as you used to.
1: Exactly. And my train of thought here, like it's heading to a point where actually it's gonna we're gonna wind up in a situation, say like in Star Trek, where you just where as you said, it's just gonna be a digital currency. Currency as we know it doesn't exist in the Star Trek universe at all. It's and it's is moving towards a very much a socialist model. And my own philosophy has always been socialism looks nice on paper and stuff, but if you put it into execution, especially when it comes to financial institutions and whatnot, it turns into a disaster every
0: It
1: time.
0: does. It does. And I'm so surprised that Canada would even be thinking about that. It's so sad to see what's going to happen. We have a beautiful country, a lot of freedom, and they're trying to take it away from us. That's sad. Very
1: Well,
0: sad.
1: Canada is a I would stop short of saying it's an outright socialist model, but they
0: It's
1: do they are mixed a
0: yes.
1: mixed market. They do have a free market, but they do have a fair bit of government regulation and stimulation. It
0: Yes.
1: stops just short of outright socialism, but it's still unhealthy. You've got corporate welfare, you've
0: Yes.
1: got various regulations that are prohibiting and strangling growth in certain areas. That's that this is just my own personal opinion. I don't think that's very
0: Yes.
1: healthy for an evolving advanced nation like Canada.
0: No, it's not. It's not. And you know what? I know a lot of people that were doing short-term rentals, bed and breakfast, because I've done bed and breakfast and cottage rentals since 2000. But I stopped in 2020. I just said 2019, that was the end of it. Didn't want to be bothered anymore because there's so many. But people are getting out of the business, Justin, because there's not enough money in it. And so if you have, like, I hope somebody watches my show where I talk about this. Like, if you spend $800,000 or $1 million on a house and nobody's coming to it, how are you going to cover that mortgage? And now with the increase in interest rates, that's even worse. You know, people are struggling now. There's not enough jobs. Everything's gone up. Like, it's crazy what's gone up with the insurance. I'm paying double the insurance I paid a year ago. And fuel is double or triple. It's crazy what's going on right now. So I really feel sorry for the small landlords or the small investors that wanted to get ahead and were using either real estate or stocks or bonds or crypto to make some extra money, you know, to get ahead. And like, it's like we have our hands cut off.
1: Well, it's
0: So
1: interesting you mentioned the small businessmen and the merchants. It seems that crypto currency would be designed, I guess, specifically for them as leverage, because we've
0: yes.
1: got a number of major corporations who are going and cornering various markets and having various monopolies. And again, I have nothing against big business; it's an
0: Right,
1: absolute
0: me neither.
1: necessity. But there's a difference between free market level playing field and
0: Yes, yes.
1: outright domination or cornering of a market. That is makes for a very unhealthy economy.
0: It does. It does. It does. Yes, it does. I know a lot of businesses are going out of business because they can't compete anymore. And in 1 week, I went to three different businesses, Justin. Think about this, in St. Catharines, and all three of them had either the door, like they had theft, all three of them. And in one in particular, the door was completely broken and they had boarded it up. And I didn't think it was open, you know. But I walked in. I said, "Well, the time says it should be open, but it looked like they were closed." And I said, "What happened?" I said, "Oh, we were broken into at 3 o'clock in the morning." She says, "Thank heavens nobody was here." And then I have a friend who has a kiosk, and she said, "You know, they just come and steal from her, or I'd like to say she has a salesperson there, but they come and steal the money. They come and steal her, you know, her inventory." She says, "I can't do this anymore." And then a third person told me, "Who was it? Oh, I know, Best Buy. Best Buy." I said, "Well, they used to have so much electronic stuff. Like you would go in there and you would see all this electronic. There's nothing." I said, "Well, why not?" They said, "Because people were stealing it." And if you think about the Walmarts now, they have people at the, you know, when you walk in, and people, when you walk out, to look at your

0: which is what Costco's been doing all along. It was normal for Costco to do it, right? But I was surprised that Walmart's doing it now too.
1: Now it's starting to become common practice all over, and that's a very scary commentary.
0: Yeah, and Walmart in the United States, the president says if things don't get better and that the police don't step in, they're going to have to shut down Walmarts because there's too much theft going on. So, I mean, think about what that means to a business.
1: Yeah, speaking of the United States, now, do you find that the crypto markets and crypto investing fare better in the United States? Because they have they are far more closer to a true market or a free market economy than I would say, Canada or Great Britain, for that matter. They're would you say it's a cultural attitude that helps it?
0: Yeah, I think so. I think so. But that's where the SEC is coming down hard on them now. Like every day, if you go on YouTube, you'll see what SEC is doing, like one after another. I mean, I just watch it and think, oh my God. I mean, like here, for instance, now, you know, with the machines, the ATMs are shutting down. Mm-hmm. And then a couple of things that happened, like just from yesterday to today in the United States, they're going after the big firms that have been around for years. So, you know, and the firms like FTX, Sam Bankman-Fried, there was a complete Ponzi scheme, took millions and billions of dollars from the little investor.
1: Yeah, and it just takes one or two instances like that to give everyone a
0: bad. There's been instances nonstop since last May.
1: Yeah.
0: Since last May, one company after another, Terra Luna, Celsius, Three Arrows Capital, one after another, and now FTX, like one after another. But these were all Ponzi schemes. They have billions of dollars they took away from the small investor that believed in getting 20% interest or 10% interest. Like they were offering out, you know, insane amounts of returns that there's no way they could do it. But because if they don't understand business and greed and their friends are doing it and saying, yeah, you should, guess what? They believe it. Believe it. Like I would look at that and say 20% interest? That's too good to be true.
1: That's usury.
0: You can't afford it. I mean, what company can afford to pay a million or 2 million investors 20% return? They can't, you know? So unless you know business and you've done your research and, you know, you understand, most people don't understand anything about business, finances, money. They don't teach it in school.
1: It's true. And you even have to be careful where you search on the internet. Like I was a librarian in a former life. Well, I still work as a law librarian as well at my paralegal firm. But, the first thing we are taught or were taught when I was pursuing my library science degree is, you can't believe everything you find on the internet. Did you believe the Holocaust never happened? Well, guess what? It according to the internet, it says so. So you must believe that. And do you believe the world is flat? Well, guess what? The internet says that as well. You've got to be discerning. You've got to have the proper research and critical thinking skills to determine legitimate sources.
0: Yes. Absolutely. I caution everyone, if you have doubt, you should have no doubt. When you have doubt in anything, don't even go forward with it until you're very, like I only started investing in crypto when I knew it was a good protocol. Okay. I knew it was a good protocol. I listened to the owner of that company, the founder. I saw him on YouTube. I saw him on Facebook. I saw him in the press. I knew that was a good protocol. So I had no problem putting the money into that protocol, but I knew it. I just didn't say because somebody told me. I don't do that.
1: You're too experienced of a business person to do something.
0: Yeah. I think in crypto, you should know business. I mean, it's just another business model. It's just another business model, right? Real estate, stocks, bonds, crypto, penny stocks, everything is just another business model.
1: Okay. Well, that brings us pretty much to the end of our episode. Maria, thank you very much. You gave a great educational talk on cryptocurrency. And again, I would urge anyone without taking a side pro or against it, do your research before making a decision either way.
0: Yes, absolutely.
1: And seek out Maria or someone like her who has been in the business. So,
0: yes. Someone who's making money with whatever protocol they're in, right? Like exactly. I make money with real estate. Okay, 23 years in real estate. I make money as a business development consultant in the companies I worked with. I'm still making money with crypto. Go with somebody who's making money and you see what they're doing. Don't start out with beginners. Start out with people of being in that protocol, that business for years. And you know, the other thing, if I can say something before we leave,
1: of course,
0: if you're going to go into any type of crypto or business, make sure whoever you're listening to is not trying to sell you a course and has gone through three seasons. The person or company has to either have gone through bull, bear, bull market, or bear, bull, bear market. You have to have gone through the three cycles of any business. Now, I've been through a number of inflationary times and recessions. So I know what's going on. I see it. I know how to play the game, right? Because it's all just a game. I mean, people don't seem to understand. And the unfortunate thing is the big guys, the venture capitalists, all know the game mm-hmm. and they're playing it. And you as a first-time investor don't understand that they're playing a game with you. It's all a game. And if you understand that it's all a game, then you know how to protect yourself. You need to understand how to protect yourself.
1: Exactly.
0: It's all in the game.
1: There you go. Okay. Well, again, thank you very much. And tune in next week. We are going to be interviewing former Conservative MP Stella Ambler, who is now the head of Municipal Watch. And we are going to be talking about government waste at the municipal level and what Stella is doing about it these days. So thank you for tuning in. And thank you again, Maria, for joining us.
0: Thank you. Thank you. Good luck. Take care. Bye, Justin. Bye, everyone.
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Yes or no? What's it gonna be, boy? Yes or

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3: From CBC News, The World This Hour, I'm Sarah McMillan. Speaking at the UN General Assembly this afternoon, Foreign Affairs Minister Anita Anand warned about the rupture in the international order and offered Canada's advice.
4: Great powers are walking away from global economic cooperation, dismantling economic integration. Great powers want the rest of us to accept what we are offered. And too often, state sovereignty has been treated with disdain. In the face of this rupture, Canada's goal is to achieve greater strategic autonomy.
3: Anand called Canada a steady, reliable partner in an increasingly unstable world. She said Canada is forging issue-based coalitions of nations to tackle specific challenges, things like the Coalition of the Willing to support Ukraine and the Arctic Seven to protect Arctic sovereignty. She invited UN delegates to join Canada in its efforts. Four people were killed in a helicopter crash this afternoon in Quebec. Provincial police say it happened mid-afternoon in Sainte-Brigitte-d'Iberville, which is about 50 kilometers southeast of Montreal. The aircraft reportedly crashed in a field and caught fire. All four occupants were pronounced dead at the scene. The Transportation Safety Board will investigate. There are growing questions surrounding the transport of marine mammals from Marineland. 30 belugas and 4 dolphins were recently moved out of the park in Niagara Falls, Ontario, after it shut down. But 5 of the animals have since died, and preliminary necropsy results are offering some clues about what went wrong. Carly Thomas has more.
5: It was meant to be a new chapter, but just weeks after moving from Marineland to Shedd Aquarium in Chicago, 2 female belugas, 23-year-old Pikachu and 20-year-old Rain, died. Preliminary findings from their necropsies indicate both the whales had chronic gastrointestinal disease, and they had been sick months or even years.
6: And then they were transported. That would have caused stress.
5: Naomi Rose is a marine mammal scientist with Animal Welfare Institute.
6: They weren't doing well, you know, and so they brought some of those problems with them.
5: The post-mortem investigation also found that Pikachu had stones in her stomach, and Rain had what looked like paint chips in hers. A statement from the Canadian government said the findings reveal unacceptable neglect of the whales while at Marineland. A Marineland spokesperson said the government had no role or expertise in animal care at the park, and they are focused on supporting the ongoing care of the rehoused animals as the investigation continues. Carly Thomas, CBC News, Toronto.
3: More than 250 people from a remote Ojibwe community in northwestern Ontario have been staying in Toronto since early August. A sewage spill at the Nishkandiga First Nation's only nursing station prompted a state of emergency and the evacuation of people with health issues. As Sarah Law reports, they're anxiously waiting to go home.
7: It's a small community, but it is home for our people.
8: Wayne Muniz is the fly-in First Nation's former chief. Home to fewer than 400 people, the community's most vulnerable residents have been staying in Toronto for nearly 8 weeks. Muniz says a portable school has been set up at the hotel for the children, but they and the adults are growing restless. Nishkaniga's current chief, Gary Quasis, says remediation work at the nursing station has only just begun. He says it could be a month or more before it can reopen. And Quissy says a temporary nursing station can only provide basic care.
9: It's failing. The health system is failing.
8: First Nation chiefs from across Anishinaabe Nation in northern Ontario are calling on the federal government to better support Nishkaniga. Indigenous Services Canada says the First Nation is leading repairs at its nursing station with hopes to complete this work in early October. Sarah Law, CBC News, Thunder Bay, Ontario.
3: 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For CBC News, I'm Sarah McMillan.
10: Hi, everyone. It's Maria Recruit here from All Things Real Estate. And today we're going to be talking about the five steps of how to choose your next five-star tenant. And especially with these times, we're in 2021. It is November, the end of November 2021, and we've just gone through a really hard time with the coronavirus. And a lot of landlords, unfortunately, have really had a hard time with their tenants. There's landlords that have lost like up to $64,000 in 2 years, which is terrible for anyone who's in any type of business. So that's why I came up with the idea of starting a course on how to choose the right tenant. And there are many tools out there that you can use that you may not be aware of. And certainly if you're starting out and you don't know anything about being a landlord, I certainly would love to have you in my landlord bootcamp where I spend 5 weeks with you discussing and finding out what kind of questions you can ask, what is your avatar, because it's very important. Who is your ideal tenant? Like, I have an ideal tenant, and I know that person is the one I want to put into my homes. And think about it, I've been in business now since 2000, that's 21 years as a real estate investor and a landlord. And I haven't had anyone not pay me for over 12 years now. Even with this time, I had all my tenants were paying me, the houses were given back to me in great working order. We have a great relationship. So I do have some secrets that I would love to share with you, and that's in a private Facebook group, one-on-one. I work with you for 5 weeks, and there is, of course, a registration fee. So if you're interested, you're welcome to get in touch with me in the private message section of Facebook, or you can call me up at 437-600-6860 or send an email to realwealth@live.ca. Now, this is a recording I'm making right now. It will be on all my social media platforms, and you will see the links over there. If you tell me you were here today or you've watched this video, then I will give you a discount. And so one of the first questions that I ask, and I'm going to give you two pointers that I use, is when I speak to someone, I ask them, why are they leaving their present location? And I listen to what they're saying. And then I ask them, have you enjoyed living there? Why are you leaving? So those are the two questions that I lead a conversation in with. And there's many, many other questions that I do ask and many other ways of finding out if they are my ideal tenant. So if you're more interested in all of that, I'd love to have you join me for my landlord bootcamp. We can talk about these are all the ways I choose my tenant. You will maybe choose a different way of choosing your tenant. But the most important thing for any landlord is to find the right person to come into your home that will not destroy your property, because I don't have anyone destroying my property. But, you know, it's not like I know everything. I learned everything along the way because I had difficulties in the past also, but I never had people staying in my home for 2 years without paying, neither did I have anyone destroy my home, you know, in the way that people are destroying the homes. They may have left a little bit dirty, or, you know, but they did not destroy my home. And I'm really, really concerned about the landlords now, what they're going through. Now, I have a wonderful guest tonight, Darren Short. Hi, Darren. Nice to see you.
11: Hi, how are you? Nice to see you.
10: Very well. Nice to see you. And Darren is from Tenant Cube, and we have gone and started to work together. I met Darren, and I also met Andres, who's the founder of the Tenant Cube group. And it came out, why they even started this group is because Andres was a new landlord, and he let some tenants into his home with the handshake. And the person was a robber. He was a robber. What else was he?
11: I believe what it turned out to be he was a drug dealer and an armed robber. And Andrews had, you know, given his nice personality, he saw a family with a young kid and thought, you know, the handshake would be okay.
10: Yes.
11: And the rest is history. It's what led us to end up creating Tenant Cube.
10: And that's why he came about Tenant Cube. I remember him telling me that, and he kept in touch with me because it's about 2 years where you have been working on this project, and your project is wonderful. You're going to be able to help a lot of landlords. And just a heads up, Darren's going to be doing a presentation of his own now, going into the different parts of their program. Like, they have a very large app, but he's just going to touch on one part of it, because we're, you know, conjoining resources as far as finding the right person to begin with, your ideal tenant. Who is your avatar? Who is the tenant that doesn't give you any trouble, that pays on time, doesn't destroy your property? You have to know who is your ideal tenant, and then you don't choose anyone else outside of that. You don't go by your gut. You go by doing, you go and you check on where they're working, the last landlords. You call all the last landlords. You find out who they are. You just don't let strangers into your home. You've spent maybe $500,000 for your home. Are you going to throw the keys to anyone who comes to your house? I don't think so, you know? So you've got to protect your property. This is your property. You've worked very hard for it. You've spent a lot of money, blood, sweat, and tears. And the most important part is getting the right tenant. And that's why I love the name Tenant Cube, because we put the tenants into the cube. Does it fit or it doesn't fit? So Darren, I'm going to pass it over to you if you want to give us a little bit of a background of who you are.
11: Yeah, absolutely. So obviously I'm from Tenant Cube. I'm on the founding team here. And for exactly like the reasons Maria said, you know, we wanted to make the decision-making process easier so that you can have a high level of confidence when you make that choice. Now, of course, Tenant Cube is a wider platform so that you can do all of your actions, things like automated rent payments and so forth. But today we're going to be focusing specifically on the onboarding section, because, you know, I know it's an area that you've been talking about for quite some time. And I imagine the reason why you've been talking about it so much is the same reason why we created Tenant Cube, is because it's so important to make that first decision correctly.
10: I agree. It's like who do you want to let into your home? If you, and I, you know, if you know why it came, it came from when I had met at the very beginning, 21 years ago, when I started, Darren, is that I came into the business not knowing anything. I had to learn everything. And I spoke to great landlords with the paperwork, and they gave me all this. Then I would ask them questions. And I found the ones that really lost out on their homes or sold them or became bankrupt was because they put the wrong people into their homes. And the ones that really knew how to choose the right tenant, they didn't have any of those problems. So that's why I really focused in on that, because I realized it's easy to buy. And I'm sure you'll agree, you and Karen, it's easy to sell, but how do you make money with your real estate is in between when you get the right tenant. If you don't have the right tenant, forget about the business, like you've lost out already. So that's why my focus has always been, I always said, why aren't they teaching management? Why aren't they teaching people how to choose the right people? Because they sell you on, let's buy, rah, rah, rah, you know, let's sell, rah, rah. But in between, nobody talks about it, because that's a tough job. Getting the right person and taking the time to do that. So I'm glad, you know, years ago, we didn't have apps that you have. We didn't have businesses that offered this. So this is wonderful that now, you know, 2020, 2021 is a perfect time to come out with this app.
11: Yeah, absolutely. And thank you for that. And before we get into it, you had mentioned, you know, you've learned over the years. And that's another reason why, you know, we feel so strongly about our solution, is that, you know, not everybody has that same experience, especially now. A lot of people have recently entered the market, and they've entered it in, you know, tough times with respect to making sure that everything runs smoothly, kind of given some of the things that have happened over the last 24 months.
10: Yes.
11: So with that said, what I'll do today is I'm going to show everybody how you can, with a high level of confidence, get your lease completed. And that's going to be right from the moment a property becomes vacant, right up through the screening and into the leasing. So how do we do that? Well, to put it quite simply, we use a three-step process. So we want to attract, verify, and lease. So that first stage is going to be more so, how do we market a property? The second one is going to be going through the documents and making sure everything is complete. And the third one is going to be completing the transaction so that, you know, everything is done, everything is complete, and the worry is no longer there, because you know you've made a great selection every time. So with that said, I'm going to start by sharing my screen if we're ready for it.
10: Yeah, you're all set. You're all set. Go right ahead.
11: All right. So what we're going to start with is you're going to see a tenant cube on the screen. So you'll see here my property section. Now, to utilize Tenant Cube for your properties or to use it for a property repository is going to be important, because when a property becomes available, then you simply just have to list it, which of course the listing is, you know, one of the most important and early stages of the process. So when that you're adding a property inside Tenant Cube, you know, very simply, whether you're on the app, which we have both Android and iOS, so the experience you're seeing right now is on the computer, but a lot of people like to do things from their phone. If you're a realtor or you're on the move, you can simply go ahead and just add the pictures directly from your phone or device and just fill out the information as it's being completed. Now, the reason why this information is useful to us later on is we're actually going to be able to pull information from this property to help generate the listing, to help reduce the manual work, and then use it later on again in the lease. So it'll ask for things like any amenities, any utilities, who's going to be paying those, key deposits, do you require renter's insurance, do you allow pets, items that are going to be really relevant to you getting the appropriate selection, and of course that are going to be relevant to our usage later on. Now, for our purposes here, I'm not going to go ahead and add properties because I've already got a number of properties in my account. But you'll see here that you can have both your standard residential home, as you'll see in these first couple here, or of course, you can have your multifamily unit. So if you have you know, a duplex or a triplex or even a small building, you could certainly utilize Tenant Cube for the same purposes. Now, this is going to be our starting point. So in the property section, if I have a property that's just become vacant, you can see here I've got vacant in the top left corner, and I'm ready to list it. So I've got one of my units in the sixplex ready. And let's say I want to go ahead and list it. Well, the important part about the listing, all the images and all the details, that's already carried over from our property section. So I might just go ahead and say, okay, so it's available now. And maybe the lease date has moved forward and it's into the first of the upcoming month. And, you know, maybe the rent's gone up. So there's been a couple of changes, and I can go ahead and make those changes here. And once I'm happy with it, I can simply go ahead and go next. Now, when I go next, it'll give you one last chance to edit any information. So all of the amenities and the items that we covered earlier, utilities, for example, or maybe even the contact information, you can go ahead and update these. But of course, because it's all being carried over, you shouldn't have too many changes. And then you just simply publish. Now, this takes us to the real part of our first stage, which is attraction. And with attraction, the best way for us to attract the right tenants is to play the volume game. So by doing a premium listing, you're actually able to push this across major listing sites. Now, this is an ever-expanding list, and we've even got some new providers like the Stanza, which haven't even been updated in our UI yet, because we're always adding new service providers for the listings. Now, I'm not going to go ahead and create a listing right now because we don't want to fake people out with a listing that's not there. But you can be safe to assume that all it would be on all these pages once we list this property. Now, when I go ahead and list, it's not just going to create a listing page to those properties. It's also going to create a Tenant Cube listing page. Now, the advantage to Tenant Cube listing pages is that they're dynamic. So what I mean by this is that they're already built for the application process. So in this page here, I can very easily, whether I'm on my phone or whether I'm on my device, which I'm on here, I can simply grab the copy code and use it wherever I need it. So if I wanted to just check out my listing, perhaps, or maybe, you know, I was chatting with somebody and I wanted to invite them to apply, that copy code applied anywhere or even embedded in a website, if you're on the property management side, is very useful for you to get inquiries and also receive applications, because these buttons are dynamic in the sense that once you click them, that'll start the process. So if I'm on my phone, that'll trigger a phone call, an email, or I can go ahead and directly apply. Now, this application process is digital. So just like when we were adding properties, you actually go ahead and upload your documents, like your income, your work stubs, letters of reference, whatever you may be required to have for your application will be grabbed at that time, both the information and the documents supporting it. So let's just say, for example, now the applications are already flowing, but maybe you're doing some showings as well. Well, when you're on site, you can actually invite somebody to apply. So you don't have to carry that sheet of paper anymore, that application with you, because you'll just simply throw in their email. And by putting in their email address, they've now been invited to complete the digital application. So the digital applications, when they start coming back, instead of having a number of different emails and documents and back and forth, which can be a little bit hard to keep track of, we're actually going to go ahead and look at the applications in a heads-up display. So obviously this is a test account that we use for demonstrations like this. So you'll see some repeats in here, but you'll see that when the applications come in, they come in, they're individual, and all of the information is very accessible. You'll simply just want to go to the details of an application. And from here, you'll be able to check out all of their information. So we'll even look at things like their income to rent ratio, you know, the general information about them, employment information. And these are, to Maria's point, going to be things that you're going to be asking about anyways. Mm-hmm. So you'll be able to compare what they're telling you on the inquiry or what they're telling you when they're talking to you with the actual documents and the supported information that they've put down. So you'll see here, you know, there's some references and vehicle information. But the area where I'm going to really be looking deeply is into their attached documents. Mm-hmm. So it's great if Sabrina tells me she makes $2,000, but I want to see it. So what I'll do is I'll go through the documents. I'll make sure that I'm talking to the appropriate person. I've seen their license. Now I'll go through and I'll check their pay stubs. And then finally, in Tenant Cube, the tenant and you as the landlord can also go ahead, and also take a look at the credit report. So those can be purchased directly inside the system. They are an Equifax report. So you'll see here, they are powered by Equifax, and we can zoom in if we need to look at the details a little closer. But not only is it powered by Equifax, it's providing more than just your credit score. So you'll see here that there's a credit score available and also a background check. So we're going to be reporting on both their financial history as well as their background for any major red flags, because one thing, we can always look at the credit score to understand the numbers, but we also want to understand, has there been any issues in the past? And I'm sure, just like I could, I'm sure Maria can tell you of all kinds of horror stories she's heard in her groups that weren't only related to finance, but a lot of times to people's actions. So this is just an easy way for us to actually go through this and do the screening. So again, what we're able to pull from this is the information that they've told us, the information that a third party has told us. And then of course, even though we've got the information at hand here, I would still maybe recommend taking their information, their phone number, their email, and actually doing the third piece, which is just the interview. So this is going to be things that Maria will teach you about in her course, where what kind of questions do you want to ask when you're talking to them? And this is why we want to get that information, because even though this screening section is important, you still want to have that verbal conversation as well. So let's assume for this point, because we've now done a couple of actions, we've actually gone ahead and we have not only marketed the property, we've got lots of inquiries coming in. We'll see here all the different applications, of course, and we've marketed the property, we've got the applications coming in. Now we can safely say that since we're viewing them and we're checking out all their documents, we're now in that screening stage. But what do we do when we found somebody we're happy with? Well, in Ontario, and this is going to vary from location to location, depending on where you are, but we're going to be doing three things for most landlords. Mm-hmm. We're going to be looking for the last month's rent. We're going to be looking for the insurance to be set up. And we're also going to be looking to get the lease signed. Mm-hmm. So once we have somebody we're happy with, you can actually go ahead and accept them in the system. select the unit that they're applying for. And this is great if you have multiple units. Sometimes people will just apply to rent with you in general and not a specific unit, but I'm just going to go ahead and accept Sabrina. Mm-hmm. And from here, I'll onboard her. Basically means we're going to notify the other applicants that the property we selected has been taken. We can also approve a welcome message if we'd like to her. And from here, she'll now end up in our tenant section. So from the tenant section, now that we've decided we're going to go with her, we can go ahead and request insurance, request that last month's rent, the payment, and also create a lease. Now with Tenant Cube, we've partnered with Duo Insurance, which is a subset of the cooperators. Mm-hmm. Once we send this request, you know, just a simple mm-hmm. message here, they're going to have the ability to upload it directly into their account or get a quote in real time and actually go ahead and get that processed. So if they're always asking you, oh, do you have a recommended insurer? Well, it's already in the system.
10: That's great. I'm going to stop you just for a moment, okay? Because as far as insurance is concerned, the owner's or the manager's name has to be on that insurance policy, because that way if they don't continue to pay for their insurance, we are sent a letter stating that they haven't continued with the insurance.
11: Yeah, that's an excellent, and I'm glad you brought that up, because another thing you'll be able to do in the future is, because we're building everything to be integrated and to think about these sort of systems in a way that says, well, how can we keep on top of things mm-hmm. as much as possible? Exactly. In the future, you'll be able to verify in real time that those insurances are active.
10: Yes.
11: So that's definitely a great point by you, Maria.
10: Very important. People don't understand they have to get that part. Like myself, for instance, because I have properties in, let's say, one city. I'm not going to go into detail. Well, mm-hmm. In order for me to go ahead and get a license, I have to have that municipality's name on there. So this is something new they started. They didn't do this before. So normally you get, like, I have commercial insurance because I have commercial properties, Darren. And mm-hmm. so before, they just have to send, that my insurance company would send the insurance policy, commercial insurance policy, to the municipality. But now the municipality is asking us to make sure that they're on the insurance policy so that they will be aware if we ever cancel it, they will be notified right away. So mm-hmm. yeah, so everyone's doing it now. And I think that's very, very important. I don't think many owners know about that, but you know, certainly something that, I don't know if you wanted to add to your own, you know, in your notes for the owners in any point, but I certainly, if I talk about insurance, I always talk about that part of it.
11: Oh, absolutely. And it's incredibly important, but it's something that they can very easily get in the system or mm-hmm. apply their own. And same thing to payments. So when payments are going to get set up, whether you're going to do it through e-transfer, record offline, or use TenantCube to automate the payments, it's a very

0: I typically try to get those done before I do the lease. But when the lease is ready, what we're able to do is we're actually able to take a copy of the leases from your province. So, you know, I've got in my account properties in Ontario and PEI, but if you have properties out west, for example, you can have your provincial leases there. And what you'll do is you'll simply go ahead and hit continue. Because what we're going to do is we're going to take the information, like a lot of these questions you're about to see here, you've seen on the lease before. So, you know, obviously the start date, again, will be predetermined based on where the listing had the date set for. So you can go ahead and you can edit that if you need to, or perhaps the communication address has changed and you're now, you know, somewhere else. And you just want to go ahead and double check the information because it is going to be carried over depending on the property's information. And you can go ahead and make any changes that you need to. And even if there's been a last minute change and you need to add a co-tenant, you can add a co-tenant to the lease. So you can make the changes that need to. And as you go through and double check this information, you just hit save and continue, check your information. You'll want to continue. And what it's doing is all that information, again, from the listing and the applicant, it's putting it together. And once we hit generate, you know, it's going to take a few seconds here. But again, what it's doing is it's compiling that information. It's putting it into the OSLA or whichever document you're using for your leasing. And it's getting ready to send it out for signature. So once this is complete, we'll then send it out to everybody electronically. So I'm sure a lot of people that have watched your channel or are probably homeowners and investors. So I'm sure they've signed things digitally before. This is the exact same
1: process. Sure. We're so accustomed now. But I have a question. We will have people from the United States, especially New York State is having a lot of problems. Because I have my international landlords group also. Will this be okay for the people in the United States?
0: Yes, we definitely support the U.S. and we have U.S. customers. And also, one thing that does change a little bit in the U.S. is depending where you are, you may not have a mandated lease for your area. So you may have just a preferred lease. You can always upload your preferred lease and use that as well. So you're not always bound specific to the leases that are in our system. If there is a preferred lease, you simply let us know and we can apply those to your account.
1: Oh, fantastic.
0: Now, yeah.
1: I don't think they have a lot of, and I find that kind of strange because in the groups that I belong to or the ones that belong to my group, it doesn't seem like they have a lot of the things we have in Canada in place, such as what you're doing over here, which is such a godsend. I mean, congratulations to you and Anders, because it's fantastic what you guys have done, you know, within the last 2 years. And people are only getting accustomed now to understand that this is what they should be doing. It would make their lives so much easier. So much easier than in the past.
0: Yeah, well, and that's the thing. And you know, I'll just wrap it up here with the send signature, because I want to touch on a couple of those points. So very simply, you can see here, all this information can be pulled over. If we need to regenerate, we can. But now I'm just going to send it for signature. So now that's back to everybody. It's all completed. Now all we have to do is sign. So if I'm the landlord, I've got my copy. The tenants have theirs. And just like the landlord has their app, the tenants get access to the app as well, and there's never any cost for the tenants. But I just wanted to take a step back to what you had mentioned about, you know, it being a godsend. And the reason why, you know, we started with the onboarding is we know how challenging that part is. I'll put it into perspective for you. I had a lady that I talked to a couple of days ago who's now utilizing our leasing services. So we offer a service where you can go ahead and get your property leased by Tenant Cubes professionals. And the reason why she came by is it was her first property and she had just put a simple post up and she had people messaging her aggressively, like not leaving her alone after not replying to them in a short amount of time, and, you know, saying she's price gouging and all these things. And, you know, we've all seen this, we've all heard it. And she says to me, she's like, Darren, like, how can you guys be confident if I can't be confident and it's my house? And it's like, it's the system, because you know what? It provides a way for you to verify the documents, maximize the amount of people that are coming through. And if you're able to

0: buying a larger pool of selection and take the best fits and screen them and verify them, then all you need is something like you're talking about, where you ask a few simple questions to make sure the details are correct. And again, fitting that persona that you're looking for, and you're off to the races.
1: Yeah.
0: And how we're able to do it and provide a high level of assurance that you're going to get a great tenant.
1: Yeah, and you know, I'm going to step in here. We're almost done anyways. But I was going to say that tenants, professional tenants, can tell if you're inexperienced. They can tell, right? Mm-hmm. And they see you coming. And that's why I say to the ones that are just starting out, Darren, you've got to have your systems in place. You have to have an ideal tenant, an ideal person that you want in your home. And don't let them bully you. If they're going to bully you beforehand, what do you think is going to happen afterwards? You don't have a chance, right? So, I mean, and you know, the thing that bothers me the most, Darren, is that there are some tenants, professional tenants, that have been in the system for 10 years. And no one has caught them lying. Now, you can't tell me, what kind of landlords are these? It's pretty easy to tell if these people are lying or not. Really, I can tell, you know, just on the phone. So what are these landlords doing? Because I'll tell you, like, I've been doing this for 21 years. I can count maybe two landlords in 21 years that have called me to find out about tenants that have lived with me and have gone on to someplace else. In 21 years, I've had thousands of people come through. I can't believe that only two have actually come and asked me, how were they? Because that's the first thing I do, is talk to the last landlords. And then you can tell by the questions again, which is the real landlord and which one isn't, the fake. So they learn all that in my course, right? How can you tell it's a fake landlord?
0: Yeah, exactly.
1: And it's a fake work, you know, it's a fake workplace. Like, I mean, come on. I mean, those are the simplest things to do, you know? So yeah, our systems are going to work really well together. You know, I'm really, really happy about that. So we have about 9 minutes left. Did you want to just add something more here, Darren?
0: Yeah, absolutely. So if you'd like, I can go into a little bit more detail, take some Q&A. Or show you some of the other sections. What do you think would be
1: not the other sections. I want to see that. Okay. I don't know if Frank Mucci has a question or not. Frank, do you have a question? Maybe not. Maybe some people are shy to ask, right? So let's finish it up then. I don't have any questions, which I normally have a lot of questions, so I'm kind of surprised. But do you want to just add, just to finish off here?
0: Absolutely. So the last thing I'll go on is that if you would like to try TenantCube, you can certainly do so. So I'm actually just going to share my screen one more time here. And there's something that you can do to try TenantCube. And what you'll be able to do, sorry, I've lost my screen here. And you'll see here that you can actually go ahead and sign up through Maria. Now, when you do this, we'll still know that you've come to check out TenantCube, but you'll get your free TenantCube trial. And here, this is where you can do all of this stuff. So you can go ahead, you can find out how to lease tenants, how to screen them. We've also got our full blog section and full knowledge desk. And if you'd like to set up time for a one-on-one demonstration with me, you can also do so by signing up through Maria's link. So that's pretty much to get signed up. You'll want to go to tenantcube.com/affiliate/maria.recrut, and that's the easiest way to get started with TenantCube.
1: Fantastic. And I will be putting that in the notes, that people can find you and sign up with you, and also with me. You can sign up for the Landlord Bootcamp, Maria Recruit, and we have a private Facebook page, and you have one-on-one. We meet on a Tuesday, starts at 8 o'clock, goes until 10 o'clock. You have videos to watch, you have homework to do, and questions that I'll be asking you. And by the end of five weeks, you won't have any problems getting the best tenant for your home. I guarantee you. And then from me, go into TenantCube, that you can get the rest of it. And we're going to be having TenantCube come and join us again, probably in January. We might take Christmas off, but we'll see. Okay. But we will continue with the development for you as a real estate investor and as a landlord. So I want to thank everyone who has joined me. Thank you very much. Darren Short from Tenant Q. And thank you for being my guest. Thank you, Frank, for joining us. And Karen was here earlier. So this will be on all my video channels, my YouTube, my radio stations, all over Facebook, LinkedIn, Twitter, you name it, Pinterest. It's going to be all over there. So just if you miss some part of it, do join us again, because Darren has a lot of things that he goes into explanation. And I love the fact that everything is automatic. And everything, you know, it's transitional. It just moves from page to page. I love that. So I thank you very much, everyone. Thanks, Frank. Thanks, Darren. And this is Maria with All Things Real Estate. And get in touch with me at 437-600-6860. And you can find me on Facebook, Maria Recruit. Take care. Bye-bye now. Bye.
0: Bye-bye.
1: Bye-bye.

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3: In a rapidly changing world, Canada is a reliable partner.
2: Foreign Affairs Minister Anita Anand pitched Canada as a safe bet in an unstable world, open to doing business with new trade partners.
3: In the economic realm, Canada is focused on what we can control, building a stronger economy, diversifying our trade, and catalyzing $1 trillion of investment in Canada over the next 5 years.
2: Anand also talked about the role of middle powers in pushing back on great powers by banding together to tackle specific issues. She also reiterated Canada's position supporting Ukraine, Canada's support for a two-state solution between Israel and Palestine, and called Iran a threat to peace in the Mideast and free navigation. In Madrid, around 20,000 people took to the streets today to protest the Spanish government's handling of the migrant crisis in Ceuta. Demonstrators waved Spanish flags and demanded Prime Minister Pedro Sanchez resign. In late July, tens of thousands of migrants crossed from Morocco into the neighboring Spanish exclave. Meanwhile, the German government is urging European states to come up with a coordinated way to combat illegal migration, including ways to quickly deport people. Dominic Valaitis has more.
4: A so-called family photograph to mark the start of the second Munich migration meeting. 18 EU and non-EU interior ministers are taking part in the event, which is hosted by German Interior Minister Alexander Dobrindt. Opening the meeting, he called for tougher measures to combat illegal migration into the EU. We're working on more effective and faster returns, he says, and we're protecting the EU's external borders more intensively than in the past. Focusing ministers' minds are incidents like the one which unfolded in Ceuta this summer, when more than 72,000 people surged across the border from Morocco into the Spanish exclave. Although most left, it's estimated 12,000 migrants, including children, remain in the tiny territory. An example of illegal border crossings, Dobrindt told ministers today, that were driven by misinformation. Dominic Valaitis for CBC News, Bristol, England.
2: In India's northeastern state of Sikkim, a landslide has forced more than 100 residents out of their homes and into temporary shelter. Mud and rocks rushed downhill and damaged a village. The Indian Weather Service says the state has recorded nearly twice its normal rainfall over the past week. In British Columbia, the Gitlachtak Niska Terror Society says it will take between $50,000 to $60,000 to repair and replace everything that was damaged or stolen during two recent break-ins. The society provides programming on traditional cultural practices and language to members of the First Nation. The damage includes walls torn off a smokehouse and the storage shed door kicked in. Acting Director Elijah Williams says programming has been put on pause for at least a month.
5: This setback is pretty detrimental, as every year, every season is a harvesting season for the Niskot people. It's who we are as Niskot. We are always preserving for our people. And this is going to be a setback, as it's going to pause some pretty instrumental programming.
2: Terrace RCMP has opened an investigation. While many would argue it's a long overdue nod to one of Canada's most legendary rock groups. The surviving members of the Tragically Hip will be inducted into the Canadian Songwriters Hall of Fame tonight at Toronto's Massey Hall. Fellow artists City in Colour and Our Lady Peace will take the stage to perform live tributes to late frontman Gord Downie and his bandmates. And that is The World This Hour. For CBC News, I'm Sarah McMillan.
6: Hi, everyone. Would you like to know where you, if you're starting out a business or you've been in business a long time and maybe you need some more backers and you don't really know where to go for your backers, but you'd like to find people who are interested in backing you? Well, you know, we're going to learn about that today, that there are funds, that there are groups like the backers, which put together, it's like a stock market exchange, but for investments, where they put the person who's looking, who has a business, who's looking for a backer because maybe the business wants to expand themselves. And so we're going to be talking to Justin Fox, founder and CEO of Backers. And this is August the 13th, 2020. And we're going to find out a little bit more of how he can help us as businesses grow, mature, and take it to the next level. So it's my pleasure to have a Justin Fox join us. Here he comes. Hi, Justin. How are you today?
7: I'm doing well. Yourself?
6: Very well, thank you. Thank you for being a guest on my show, All Things Business with Maria Recruit. And I was interviewed by you actually a couple of weeks ago, and I was really intrigued by your business model. So that's why I've asked you to be, you know, a guest on my show. So can you tell us a little bit about how a business can use your concept, please?
7: Well, yeah, no, thank you very much for having me. So it's fairly simple. Basically, backers is the technical term, or the common term, is an equity crowdfunding platform. But we've sort of taken it a different route. But basically, we enable private companies to raise capital or get funding from the general public, so retail investors, by selling shares or equity in their business to those investors. So they're able to sell those shares on our platform, and then obviously the investors become shareholders in the business. Typically, you know, in Ontario, the rules, a company can raise up to $1.5 million under the crowdfunding exemption. There's another exemption as well, sort of limited or lower caps. Mm-hmm. And then investors can, a typical retail investor, so everyday individuals like yourself and I, mm-hmm. or you know, everyone potentially watching, can invest anywhere but up to $2,500 in that opportunity. So it's kind of like a private securities exchange is what we're building.
6: Neat. That's kind of neat. So I have a lot of people that are small business owners, and also I have a lot of landlords and real estate investors that are always looking for capital. So how would that work with them? Like, what are the steps they would have to take to learn more about it? First of all, I know they can go on your website, but can you explain it to them in layman's terms, how it can work for them?
7: Yeah. So basically, I mean, our process, we've kind of put together a full process. We've taken, you know, a number of years to kind of build this out. We've looked at, you know, sort of industry standards in the UK and US, where they're a few years ahead of us, and looked at, you know, the research and studies and, you know, just sort of the industry, how the marketplace works. And we've created a program where we have a 90-day accelerator. We bring they go to backers.ca, which is mm-hmm. the site they would register. We put them through a 90-day accelerator program where we basically walk them through sort of step-by-step what they need to know and what they need to do in order to be successful, both in business and in raising capital. And then they go through the process. They build out their campaign. And it's very similar to, you know, I'm sure people are familiar with GoFundMe or Kickstarter.
6: Sure.
7: Yes. We have a campaign page. It's got some information about the business or about your project in that case. And then people come along with, you know, the difference between Kickstarter and say backers is Kickstarter is a rewards-based crowdfunding where you'll get a reward. You'll get maybe an early version of the product, or maybe a hat or a widget that's got, you know, a logo on it, or maybe it's just a donation. I mean, GoFundMe is typically donation-based. With equity crowdfunding, they're actually buying shares just like they would on a stock exchange through an IPO, let's say an initial public offering. They're buying shares in that company. So we've coined it an IBO. So it's an initial backers offering. So if you understand the stock market or TSX or, you know, the New York Stock Exchange, an IPO is that initial public offering. Basically, the companies that are launching their shares for sale on our platform are going through what we call an IBO, an initial backers offering. So they would create their campaign. You know, investors would obviously come to their campaign and would basically, you know, see the opportunity and would invest in them. The one difference that I think is compared to some of the, you know, and this is based on what we've seen and experienced in the marketplace. A lot of people rely on your typical investors. We look at it a little bit differently, where now we're saying to the company, let's go grow your customer base. Let's grow your audience. Let's grow your fan base. Let's grow your supplier list. Let's grow your community around your business. And now let's upsell those people with equity. So rather than looking for your typical, you know, high net worth individual investor, mm-hmm. that is your typical, you know, VC model or the model that a lot look at. Now this gives the opportunity for the everyday person who already buys your product, already loves what you do, follows you on Facebook, like, you know, people yeah. that are following you or follows you on YouTube, or, you know, they've bought your product or they're in your community, they're in your hometown. Now it gives them the opportunity to put their $100 or $500 or up to $2,500, as I said, into your business and to become a shareholder and become your true backer. Right? Backer isn't just an investor. It's everyone that supports that business, right? So they can be your customer and your investor. And that's where we come, you know, the whole notion of upselling them with equity is come in. And that's the, you know, given or shown to be the best way for a company to be successful in something like this, in a equity crowdfunding or private securities raise.
6: Okay, so a business, does it have to be a corporation in order to be on your website? They're looking for funds?
7: Yes, yes. So they are investing, they're buying shares in a corporation. So it has to be federally or provincially incorporated.
6: Okay, well, because there's many people that don't, right? They're single ownership. So that's a good question. Okay. Right. So the other thing is, what kind of, like, you give them shares, but I mean, if they give you $100 or $2,500, what percentage do you give them? Like, how does that work?
7: So that's a very good question. Obviously, it depends on, there's a lot of variations, right? It depends on the valuation of the business, right? So that's one of the things that we do, obviously, help the business with, is figuring out the value of the business so that they can go to the market. It's just like anything else, you know, you've got to figure out, you know, maybe if they're pre-revenue, you know, they're early stage, you know, they're going on some sort of projection. So you have to be fair and go into the market with, you know, a fair valuation, you know, and you're expecting someone to give you money at that valuation. So again, it's a very, very, very difficult answer to say, you know, this is the cookie cutter method. But, you know, let's say you value a business at $1 million and you want to raise $100,000, you're going to be giving away 10% of your business.
6: Okay.
7: So I mean, that's pretty straightforward. And so you'd issue shares at, you know, however many shares you want to issue. So at $100,000, you know, at $1,000 an investor, you could, in theory, have, you know, 100 investors invest. Typically, you know, we've tried to keep it very vanilla. You can obviously, as a security, you know, there are many different variations of securities, you know, voting, non-voting, preferreds, non-preferreds, common, you know, there's a lot of different. So we've kept it very vanilla and also to both keep it so that the issuer, so the company raising capital, doesn't have to worry as much about, you know, sort of this, you know, shark of an investor coming in and you know, buying up and wanting a seat on the board and all this sort of oversight. We've created it so that they're non-voting common shares. So the investors participate in obviously the upside and the performance of the company. And if there's dividends, you know, obviously, you know, the sort of best practice would be to issue dividends, you know, on a quarterly or annual basis. Yeah. But they're non-voting common shares. So they are participatory in the liquidation if there is an event, but you know, they're not coming in with any sort of oversight. So the issuer, the company raising money, doesn't have to be scared that they're giving up, you know, the control of their business and control of their baby to somebody or to 100 people, right? That often scares people. That's the first question people ask is, am I going to have 100 people on my board, right? And not at all, or 1,000 people or 5,000 people.
6: Okay. Yeah, because let's face it, right? I mean, if they're equity partners, so what it is, it's non-voting. So they can't vote and they're not on your board of directors.
7: Right. They're shareholders on a, you know, almost like a common, like a public, you know, shareholder, right? On a public exchange, right?
6: So, okay. So what about this? I mean, like if we have real estate investors that are looking to purchase a property and I mean, they have purchased other properties in the past. They've been a long-time investor, but they're looking to purchase another one. Would that work? Because they haven't purchased the property yet, but they want to raise the capital to put it down maybe as a down payment, right?
7: So you have to incorporate the business, and then there'd have to be a obviously set target or business model that you're going to be pursuing. And ideally you wouldn't want it to be the purchase of one house and sort of just, you know, you want it to be sort of an ongoing occurrence. Maybe you're buying and selling, you know, or buying and, you know, renting or upgrading and then renting out and then, you know, sitting on the cash flow. So you'd want there to be a reason for somebody to invest with an expectation of a longer term sort of hold or the ability for that to be a longer term business deal. You don't want it to be invest, you know, and 1 year later, the business is being sort of wrapped up.
6: Well, it wouldn't. You would just go and buy another property, right?
7: Right. And so there need to be that ongoing sort of process. That's what I'm saying. So a lot of people approach this with like a one-off. You know, I want to raise 250 or 500,000 to buy one house, flip it, sell it.
6: Sure.
7: You know, I mean, yes, in theory, the investors get all of their money back, you know, on the proceeds. There's a lot of risk there. Like, I don't know if you're going to 10x your money on a flip. And that's sort of where, you know, it's not the greatest in that such a small sort of real estate one-off transaction, but if it's going to be ongoing and larger properties, larger cash flow, you know, so almost like a REIT type model or like a MIC, you know, that type of a model, you know, those are almost can be substituted. And obviously there's a lot of variables, but in sort of instead of those types of models.
6: Mm-hmm. Yeah, but because you know what, that's the first thing that, you know, someone who's a real estate investor would want to know that, right? I mean, is it that we could purchase one property, get the money, use it as a down payment and start making money on it? Because now is this payment, like you're saying, like it could be sent out as dividends, I guess, right?
7: Right.
6: Sent out as dividends, right? Okay, then. So
7: the corporation would be distributed potentially through dividends because they're shareholders in the corporation.
6: Yeah, that makes sense. And when did you come up with this idea? And why did you come up with this idea?
7: So I didn't make up equity crowdfunding, just to be very, very clear. So I came across it. I've worked as, you know, sort of sales business development roles for many years, you know, most of my career. And I actually had, I just finished, graduated, did my MBA, started a business, and actually started a second business. It was a 3-on-3 professional hockey league. And I was looking to try to fund the teams in the league. And I came across the notion of, and if, for sports fans, I don't know if you're a sports fan, Maria, but the Green Bay Packers, they're a professional football team.
6: Yes.
7: Anyway, long story short, they are private, they're a privately held company, but they're owned by individual shareholders in the community. I think there's 360,000 shareholders. And the rule that they were under is kind of grandfathered in. They've done it over, you know, the past 100 years. But needless to say, they are the smallest market in all of pro sports. They're a small town in Wisconsin, but yet they have one of the largest and most loyal fan bases. And I think it's because of the fact that there are 362,000 shareholders, right? And so there's this sort of like inherent love for a team that you kind of own, right? And so even if it is somewhat superficial, but I looked at it at the time in 2005, I thought that would be perfect if I could incorporate that into the 3HL. But unfortunately, in Ontario specifically, there was nothing that would facilitate that. But I saw that on the horizon, like in the US and in the UK, they had some things that had been enacted in 2010 and 2012. And so I saw that this was kind of coming to Canada, if you will. And I was excited to hear that it was coming, sort of looked around to see who was facilitating it. And there was really nothing available. So actually in January of 2016, I actually did incorporate a business, which kind of has fallen by the wayside. But initially to sort of to do this, unfortunately at the time, I guess I had a few other things on my plate. I couldn't really put the focus on that. And, you know, I looked into it and I saw it as a huge opportunity. But fast forward to 2017, 2018, and I'd sort of wrapped up a couple other things and I was ready to launch fully into this. There was a couple of changes, one of them being blockchain, that kind of sparked my interest. And I saw this being a perfect match for blockchain and equity crowdfunding. So security tokens and equity crowdfunding. And that's sort of where we kicked off in 2017, 2018. So it's been an interesting journey. We're live now. We've got a few issuers that are in the process of launching campaigns, and so we've built it up, and we're ready to go, I guess.
6: That's so much fun. I mean, this is a brand new business model, actually. Just you have a slight, yeah, I mean, like you were saying, like with the crowdfunding, Kickstart and all of that, like you say, it's more like you're giving them a product. I was actually thinking of going to Kickstarter or some of the other platforms and see if I could get money for me to purchase another bed and breakfast. And I was going to give them, I was going to ask them for $200 and they could come and stay at the bed and breakfast that I had already. So they were getting something for it. It's not like they gave the money, they didn't get anything for it.
7: So yeah. That's the rewards based, right? So that would be, I mean, arguably that would be so we call it a pre-sale in our, and it's basically you're pre-selling the product. If you're giving, so in your case, you're giving an actual product that existed for a future build. But another way you could do it probably is saying, hey, we'll build the bed and breakfast or buy the bed and breakfast. You can get a free night stay there once we open up, right? So that would be sort of a pre-sale of the bed and breakfast, which is essentially what Kickstarter is in one of the use cases is it is a pre-sale of a product or in your case, potentially a service. Typically, it is product-based for Kickstarter. That's the model there. One of the things that we saw, and this is just, I wanted to just kind of differentiate. One of the things that we saw in the marketplace is that there are a lot of what are called funding portals, which are sort of standalone, typically run by a dealer, an exempt market dealer. Now, with the new Ontario startup crowdfunding regulations, it can actually be run by anyone. They're sort of a one-off portal, which will have a few deals here and there. So what we've actually built is we've built more of like a software as a service platform where we actually license our software to individuals or dealers to launch their own funding portal. So we ourselves.
6: Okay. That's kind of neat. Yeah.
7: We're not actually
6: That's fantastic. Again, a new business model, right?
7: Yes.
6: Which is kind of, I like new business models. They're kind of exciting. And when you're on the cutting edge, I mean, I've been 20 years ahead with real estate and what I saw of the short-term rentals and fully furnished. Nobody else was doing that except if you had a vacation home. Yeah. But now people, just regular landlords are doing it now. But I've been doing it for 20 years. So I'm ready for the next launch into something new also. So I might be interested to look into this a little bit more, you know?
7: Yeah, definitely. If you wanted to launch your own portal, that's what we can offer. You can launch your own funding portal, and then you can facilitate small businesses raising capital on your funding portal.
6: Yeah, I always want to be a bank.
7: There you go. This is probably the first step to becoming a bank.
6: Yeah, I always wanted to do that so I could help the landlords, quite frankly. That's why I wanted to do it. And I remember talking 15 years ago to a real estate broker. And I said, you know, I wish I could be a bank so I could help some of these landlords and real estate investors find more funds. it gets kind of tough sometimes, you know. So yeah, I'm going to probably look into a little bit more. I'll catch up to you at another time and we can go through it and see the pros and cons of it, you know. It might be a really good opportunity. Who knows? Maybe somebody else wants to do it too.
7: Yeah, but we're open right now. We're looking for people to run funding portals, sort of dealers. That you can be either or in both Canada and the U.S. So one of the things that we've created is we're jurisdictionally agnostic. So our platform can be used by anyone in any jurisdiction.
6: So, I mean, if you wanted to get American dollars, I mean, that's the way to go, right? I mean, could you take American dollars and invest it in a Canadian company? Can you do that or not?
7: Yes.
6: You can.
7: Yes.
6: Yeah. Okay. That makes a lot of sense. That makes a lot of sense. Okay.
7: And
6: then
7: you could have portals in the U.S. where, you know, somebody in, you know, California opens a portal there and under the regulatory framework in California facilitates private equity deals or security transactions on that platform or on that portal under the backer's umbrella. So it's kind of like Remax with brokers in every city, or we talk about Shopify. We're like Shopify, where we enable people to open up their own funding portal. So anyone can open a funding portal under the backer's umbrella, just like anyone can open an e-commerce store on Shopify.
6: And the other thing too that I thought of doing years ago, you're going to laugh at this, I thought of opening up a real estate office, but I wasn't interested in becoming a real estate agent. I would hire them, you know, they would just come in, but I would run that office, right?
7: Sort of and like then a broker.
6: I wasn't going to become a real estate broker either. I would hire the broker, right? So I would just run the office, right? So, I mean, there's many ways of doing business now from different angles, which we didn't have years ago.
7: Yes.
6: I mean, I wasn't going to go and become a real estate agent. That didn't interest me at all. Although a lot of investors are doing that now, the younger ones, which is great if that's what they want to do. Then they become a mortgage broker too, and I didn't want to do that, you know? And then they become a broker after that, mortgage broker, even an insurance agent, or if they wanted to, you know, all different kinds that are interrelated. But I really was just really interested in just investing in real estate. So I really kept, kind of set my goal to that, and I've done very, very well. Now it's time to move on and do some other little things within real estate. It's always within real estate.
7: Right.
6: So I would be interested in knowing more about that and how that is. So that would be kind of like a franchise, I guess. Is that what it is?
7: We don't want to say the word franchise, but it's more of a licensee type agreement. There's a lot around the term franchise. But it's basically like a, you know, quasi sort of licensee franchisee type model where you're licensing the use of the software and the back end sort of the back office, and we do a lot of obviously the training and the onboarding and all the development for the issuer. So in essence, you become, you know, kind of a liaison, a coach that sort of is there hands-on, you know, somewhat boots on the ground, if you will, locally, that can work with those issuers, those companies, or, you know, whoever's raising the capital, typically, as I said, corporations, right?
6: Yeah. And, you know, the other thing that I like about it, because it's all online, it's all based online. You don't even have to have an office. You can do it all. Yeah. Which I love.
7: Exactly. Remotely. I like that. So, I mean, we've been operating remote for

0: where now we don't even use the shared space. It's strictly an address, and everyone on our team works remotely from across Canada, across, you know, the world. We've got people in India, Europe, and in, you know, across Ontario here. So
1: amazing. Amazing.
0: Yeah. So it's good. We can all meet on things like this, right? On, we use Zoom or, you know, Zoho. Yeah. So yeah, we can definitely, you know, meet and chat, and everyone gets together, right?
1: Absolutely. Well, I remember I had my first business was in New York City, in Manhattan, and I was just working in the office. My husband was working for the company. He was a physician. We were doing medical exams for insurance company, and he was a physician. And then what happened was I was just working in the office, and they lost the manager, kind of like licensee, but I'll say manager. Let's keep it simple, right? In Long Island and Queens. So I met with the president, my husband, I met with the president, and we convinced him that we would take over. So, you know, I went in there and did very, very well with the business. But that's the only time, you're gonna laugh at this, the only time I ever had an office, because they required that of us, right? Because people weren't working. That was 1980, 82, 83, 84. I mean, people weren't working from home. They were working from home, but they weren't doing business from home, right? All the people who are working for us, the physicians and the technicians, were always going on the road. So they had a home-based office. A lot of the physicians were retired. And so they would just drop off their report to us in the office. Then we would send them a check, or they would pick up a check. So we really didn't even need that office, but the company required it. Yeah. The phone number in the office and the name and all that. So we did it, right? But since then, I've never done that. I don't have to. And now we don't have to at all.
0: Well, that's, I mean, I think like you hit the nail on that. I think, you know, early 80s, even now, I mean, technology is I think advanced. But I think businesses, that a lot of businesses, and I've had some conversations with people on my show as well about a lot of businesses maybe were scared. There was the uncertainty of, you know, camaraderie or building that culture and things that they felt couldn't be done by having people work remotely. But everyone's forced now to basically, you know, allow remote work, and people are starting to see, you know, employees are saying, hey, I don't need to be there. I mean, my wife, are like, she worked in the hospital and that they've been working from home, and now they're fighting to even have to go back, right? It's sort of like, hey, we can do this from home just as effectively, maybe even more effectively, right? So it's an interesting, it's definitely probably been, like you said, you know, I don't want to, what's the math on that? Like a 40 year, you know, exercise in watching, you know, the trend, but, cause in 82, I'll admit I was only four. So I was working from home myself as well. But, a different type of work.
1: Listen, I was 32 then. You were 32. Think about that.
0: I didn't want to say your age. But
1: you know what? What's really funny, though, is that, I mean, you know, there are many people that, because I have the Canadian Real Estate Investors Association, the Ontario, I have 10 associations on Facebook. And I say to them, listen, you weren't even born and I had my first business. Perspective, okay?
0: You forgot more than we'll ever know, kind of thing, right?
1: You know, maybe I don't. I'm really picking up on technology now because you need to, right? Yeah. But I mean, so okay. So you have some advantages, but you don't have that many years. 38 years in business, you don't have that. No matter how old you are, until you've had 38 years of business, you can't say you had 38 years of business. You had one or two or five or ten or whatever. You learn a lot in 38 years running your own business.
0: Yeah, no, definitely. I guess if you're changing this focus, that, like, definitely experience. I think a lot of, I spoke to a young man yesterday or the day before. He was 19, super, you know, gung-ho. His trajectory is, you know, he's light years ahead of where I was when I was 19. Sure. But there's a lot to learn, right? So I think, and, you know, and I'm not saying that he has a lot to learn, but I think I look back to when I was 18, 19, or when I was 29 or 39, even, you know, 42, you know, you always have to be, always have to realize that there's a lot more that you can learn, and that there's people out there that have experienced things, and not to kind of undermine or undercut, you know, their experiences. And that's, I think youth obviously does that. I found myself doing that, probably as a younger me, but
1: we just had a little bit of

0: problem here. Let's see now. Are you there?
1: Yeah,
0: Are you
1: yeah.
0: there? So you were saying, Justin, that the youth, what were you saying?
1: Was saying sometimes youth they underestimate the power of experience.
0: Yes, so that's okay. They'll learn.
1: Well,
0: Like
1: that's
0: we
1: the thing. They'll learn with experience, but
0: learn
1: that's kind
0: with experience,
1: of
0: yeah.
1: a trait of the youth, right? So.
0: That's right. They have the enthusiasm,
1: Right.
0: and the younger ones have they've had the experience. So if you're smart, you hook up with a mentor who's a little bit older or quite a bit older and learn from them so you don't have to make those mistakes. I mean, that's I've always done that. Oh, I've always had mentors, you know, that have been in the business a lot longer than I have, and I've learned because of being a single woman with a business, I couldn't afford to make any mistakes. So, you know, so I go very slowly to learn anything and I find mentors. So tell us how can people get in touch with you, Justin?
1: I mean, pretty much backers.ca is the website. They can check us out on LinkedIn, Backers Network, or Facebook, Backers Network, YouTube, Backers Network. So we do a show. I do a show like this pretty much daily on YouTube called Powered by Backers. You can find me on Outfit Varney racing a car. No, just kidding. That's personally. But on Saturdays, racing a stock car. But so you can find us backers.ca pretty much is the way to find us, or Facebook. So
0: Thank
1: we're
0: you.
1: pretty active on both. And
0: And you know, that's how I found you, was on LinkedIn. And
1: So
0: you
1: I also have a fairly large LinkedIn
0: know,
1: network. You can reach me, Justin J. Fox, I believe it is, on LinkedIn.
0: I found you, don't worry. You always find you. I went from LinkedIn to Facebook, and then, you know, that's how I do when I find somebody. I kind of check them out and I say, okay, do they have a Facebook account so I can send a message? Sometimes I find on LinkedIn it's a little bit more difficult than Facebook. Facebook is, you know, the messenger is so simple. It's so handy. I love Messenger. Believe it or not, maybe 2 years ago, I didn't even know how to use it. So, I mean, you see how I'm learning, right? I'm just right on there, Justin.
1: You got it. Yeah, exactly. You got to kind of keep up with it. But I mean, it's good to network. Like, it's interesting. So how do you typically go out and network? What do you
0: Well,
1: typically?
0: first of all, I've been networking since I started my business, you know, at the age of 32. And I go to meetings. I belong to the Chamber of Commerce. A number of chambers of commerce. I belong to trade associations, landlords association, real estate associations. I've been doing that since I started my business. And then now I'm doing it online because we're not holding our meetings. So I just had a meeting this morning with the Niagara Tourism, and I've been a member with them for about 6 or 7 years because I have cottage rentals and bed and breakfast, right? So I belong to that. So we did it on Zoom. So now if we can't meet, we do it on Zoom. So we haven't lost touch that way. Myself, usually I go, well, I mean, they, you know, Chambers of Commerce have meetings once a month. I usually go. I have a wonderful time. I've made some really good friends. And now it's all online, networking online.
1: Definitely. Yeah, we do sort of all of the above as well.
0: Yeah, for sure. For sure. People have to see you out in public, and they also have to see you online, which is another type of public now. So I find that really useful. But anyways, I'm going to say goodbye now. Well, thank you so much, Justin.
1: Thank you very much.
0: Backers, I'm going to get in touch with you, okay? I love what you're doing.
1: Thank you.
0: Thank you. Thank you for being my guest. Talk to you later. Yeah.
1: Awesome. Thanks for having me, Maria.
0: My pleasure. Bye-bye now. So, anyways, isn't this wonderful? I mean, we have opportunities now with Justin Fox and backers that maybe we want to go into a different business model or we want to raise capital. So we have another way of doing it. And certainly it's worthwhile looking into. Like I was excited when I heard about it. And he, Justin actually asked me to be a guest on his show. So I got to know him a little bit more that way. And then I thought, you know what? He should be coming on my show because we reach so many people that are always looking for funds. So I'm glad that I had him as my guest. And everyone, so if you're looking for funding of any sort, get in touch with Justin Fox. He can explain his concept. He's got more than one concept. You may want to start another type of business. You never know what's around the corner. So this is Maria Recruit All Things Real Estate. Please, by all means, join me, subscribe to my YouTube channel, Real Estate Media News Network up there. Love to have you there. Network with wonderful people such as Justin. And I'm on social media all over the place. If you need to get in touch with me, feel free to message me on LinkedIn, Twitter, Facebook. I'm always available. So I'm going to say goodbye now. Maria Recruit All Things Business and All Things Real Estate. Take care.

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3: CBC News, The World This Hour. I'm Sarah McMillan. Speaking at the UN General Assembly this afternoon, Foreign Affairs Minister Anita Anand warned about the rupture in the international order and offered Canada's advice.
4: Great powers are walking away from global economic cooperation, dismantling economic integration. Great powers want the rest of us to accept what we are offered. And too often, state sovereignty has been treated with disdain. In the face of this rupture, Canada's goal is to achieve greater strategic autonomy.
3: Anand called Canada a steady, reliable partner in an increasingly unstable world. She said Canada is forging issue-based coalitions of nations to tackle specific challenges, things like the Coalition of the Willing to support Ukraine and the Arctic Seven to protect Arctic sovereignty. She invited UN delegates to join Canada in its efforts. A helicopter crash about 55 kilometers south of Montreal has killed four people, and Quebec's Provincial Police Major Crimes Unit is now on scene. Alexander Silberman has more.
5: Police investigators are at work in a farmer's cornfield south of Montreal, trying to understand what happened to cause a helicopter to crash, then catch fire Saturday afternoon, killing all four people on board. Sergeant Valérie Beauchamp is a spokesperson for the Sûreté du Québec. Police say the helicopter was on fire when first responders arrived around 2:30 in the afternoon. The Major Crimes Unit is now investigating.
6: They will analyze the scene and gather as much information as possible regarding the causes and circumstances of what happened, but for now it's too soon to go in this aspect of this event.
5: Police have been unable to provide details on the helicopter's ownership and have not identified the victims. The Transportation Safety Board of Canada is also sending a team of investigators to the site. Alexander Silberman, CBC News, Saint-Brigitte-d'Iberville, Quebec.
3: In Zaporizhia, in eastern Ukraine.
7: We have to help students.
3: Pardon me, that was the wrong clip, but firefighters put out a fire after drones destroyed a home and killed two women. A man and a child were also wounded. Meanwhile, in Kyiv, four people were wounded when an apartment building and supermarket were hit in an airstrike. Russia claims one of the buildings was being used by Ukrainian military intelligence. Ontario students who require extra support in the classroom continue to fall behind. That's according to the latest report from the Education Quality and Accountability Office, Ontario's student testing agency. And it comes as the province faces a shortage of educational assistants. Karina Zapata has that story.
7: We have to help students who are dysregulated.
8: Lisa Weiler-Haskins is president of the Educational Assistance Association. She isn't surprised the report outlines achievement disparities for students with special education needs.
7: They want every child to succeed, but the reality is we just don't have the funding.
8: At School Pickup, parent Jake Hishon says his young kids feel the impact.
9: I think we need the funding to be put into our schools so that the kids who are falling behind and need